0: party's policies. Mr. Taylor says he understands voters are frustrated with the major parties, but One Nation is not a realistic alternative government.
1: Because they do not have a plan for the future of this country. That they are a one-person show. They don't have the team.
0: The latest Resolve survey shows One Nation is losing younger voters, some immigrants and women. A giant petrel is in quarantine on Queensland's Sunshine Coast, with wildlife authorities urgently testing for the deadly H5 strain of bird flu. The bird was found unwell at Noosa Main Beach over the weekend. Authorities are calling for the public to report any potential cases. Almost a third of children at Broken Hill in far western New South Wales have blood lead levels above guidelines. A report shows more than half of Aboriginal children in the city have elevated blood lead levels. New South Wales Greens MP Kate Fairman claims the state government has been ignoring the issue.
2: This is a national shame, to be honest, and if it was happening in Sydney, I tell you, there would be, you know, so much money poured in this and it would be a crisis. But because it's happening in Broken Hill, not enough is being done to stop it.
0: Earlier this month, the Minns government committed a record $37 million to expand its response to those impacted by legacy lead contamination in Broken Hill. The United States Central Command says it's launching a new wave of strikes against Iranian targets. President Donald Trump has revealed plans to reimpose the blockade of Iranian ports and to charge nations for using the Strait of Hormuz. The United Nations Shipping Agency says there's no legal basis for a US toll of the key shipping route. Egyptian police have arrested four Christian men who had been assaulted by a Muslim mob during an attack on a Coptic place of worship. They freed them 2 days later once they agreed to drop their complaint against their attackers. A crowd of residents, mostly women, children and teenagers, reportedly pelted the building with stones while chanting abuse. Several Christians were injured. Witnesses say the structure and the priest's car were damaged. The Coptic Christians only recently moved into the building after previously meeting in homes. And a man has been arrested in New York for firebombing two city churches and an ambulance. None of the targets suffered any major damage, and so far there's no motive for the attacks. US churches, clergy, worshippers and Christian buildings have been increasingly targeted in recent months. To NRL, under fire West Tigers star Jerome Luai is receiving support from former teammate Nathan Cleary. The 5'8" is copping plenty of heat for the team's recent struggles and has confirmed he'll leave the club at the end of the season. Cleary has told Channel 9 Luai still has plenty to offer.
3: Jerome is a fantastic player and that's not going to change anytime soon. Obviously, it's tough for him at the moment. Like, I don't really know what's going on, but if there's something I definitely know about Jerome, it's he can bounce back from adversity.
0: If the Melbourne Storm are to make a late run for the top eight, they'll need to do it without their marquee man, Cameron Munster. The club has confirmed he'll undergo surgery to repair knee cartilage and will miss up to 6 weeks. And Collingwood heads to the AFL Tribunal tonight, challenging Billy Frampton's one-match ban for rough conduct. That's the latest Vision National News. I'm Naomi Miller.
4: Here are some life-giving words for you. I alone know the plans I have for you. Plans to bring you prosperity. And not disaster. Plans to bring about the future you hope for. Jeremiah 29:11. Life-giving words for you. From the Handbook of Living, the Bible.
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0: Lee had a high-profile, successful career, but something was missing. Then God spoke. I'm Tanya Harris of God Conversations. In a dream, Lee saw himself at the office. Written in the center of the office whiteboard was his job title, and circling around it the other areas of his life: family, friends, God, and church. The latter were all written in non-permanent marker, but his job title was written in permanent ink. It couldn't be erased. Lee knew what God was saying. His job had become more important than anything else in his life. I love how the Holy Spirit framed it. When God speaks, it always sounds like Jesus, the one who said to seek his kingdom first and everything else would be added. Thankfully, Lee responded and saw his life turned around. The Spirit speaks to reorder our priorities and center the main things first. Like Lee, may we have the courage to follow. To join the journey to hearing the voice of God for yourself, subscribe to our devotional plan at godconversations.com.
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Tonight, I want to let you know that maybe everything you thought you should be and that you could find on your own, please stop. Stop trying to be God, and maybe you just may meet God. I think the world does fake really well, but the church needs to do honesty a lot better. It's okay to fall apart sometimes, church, because we have a healer. And it's okay not to have all the answers, because we know the maker. Tonight, I resonate. I have three little kids at home, two little boys, and they're all under the age of 6 years old. They can't spell the word sleep, let alone do it. So I'm tired. For whether it's rest, whether it's peace, whether it's answers, tonight I am confident that the answer is Jesus. Why, God, was the question I asked myself. I was on an ICU waiting room floor the moment the doctors told me my dad wasn't going to make it through the night. And listen, I hated my dad for a long time. But when Jesus rescued my soul, he did something special. And unforgiveness isn't supposed to live in a believer who's been given forgiveness from heaven. Jesus came, and he restored my dad and I's relationship. I felt like I got a best friend back. Tonight, I want to let you know, when the doctors told me he may not make it through the night, I asked why, and I felt ashamed. Ashamed like I wasn't allowed to ask those kind of questions as a believer, like it made me a bad Christian. But I understand it a lot better now. See, I have two little boys in the why daddy stage of their life right now. Why, daddy, does the sun come out? Why does the moon shine at night? Why are there so many boogers in my nose? And why do they taste so good? And you know, they don't understand my answers, like hygiene is important. But they get on their daddy. And no matter how gross or how big or how crazy the question is I want them all. Tonight, why do we treat God like he doesn't want our questions? Maybe asking why God doesn't make you a bad Christian, maybe it just makes you a kid who needs your dad. Tonight, anybody with questions?

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0: Copying God's Design. This is Ken Ham, an Aussie transplant with a passion for sharing the truth of God's Word. 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Some think they might even replace us or rule over us. But AI isn't evolving, and it's not the next step in our supposed evolution. Artificial intelligence is an example of biomimicry. This is when humans copy God's superior designs in their technology. Now, by studying and trying to copy the way our brains learn and programming machines to learn the same way, we're simply copying God's amazing design. 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
4: In this bulletin, the US launches fresh strikes on Iran and rental anxiety surging. With the details, I'm Naomi Millen. The United States Central Command has launched a new round of strikes against Iran. President Donald Trump has suggested imposing a 20% charge for countries to use the Strait of Hormuz as the conflict rages on. President Trump has told Fox News his country will continue targeting Tehran.
5: We're going to hit them very hard tonight, and we're going to hit them hard tomorrow.
4: This comes as two Iranian missiles have struck two UAE tankers, according to the UAE Defence Ministry. Back home, farmers are warning any spike in fuel and fertiliser costs caused by developments in the Middle East could threaten the winter grain harvest. Growers say the breakdown of the ceasefire is concerning, as any shortage would likely affect the main grain production window. Rental anxiety is surging nationwide as consecutive interest rate rises continue to impact the housing market. New Finder data reveals 62% of tenants fear further hikes this year, with nearly half already struggling to meet their payments last month. Money expert Joel Gibson says tenants are facing compounding pressures.
6: Some have had a rent increase in the past 6 months. They're expecting another one in the next six months. And then how do you budget for that when the price of everything else is going up so steeply as well? So they're being hit from all sides.
4: Meantime, the latest data shows house prices across parts of Sydney are falling. Cotality figures show the Canterbury-Bankstown community of Earlwood recorded a 9.5% drop. Economists say interest rate rises and the federal budget are placing strong downward pressure on property prices. A growing majority of Australians want house prices to fall, according to the latest Resolve survey. A new survey has found Gen Z university students are ditching their academic dreams for a paycheck. 8 in 10 claim money is the biggest factor in their career decision, and they're set to walk away from a tertiary education. One student claims despite a double degree in arts and science, there's no work in her field because of AI, and she's now training to be a midwife because it's a reasonable salary. A current review of voluntary assisted dying laws in Tasmania has underlined the urgent need for institutional conscientious protection. That's the view of the Australian Christian Lobby, which wants to prevent medical practitioners and other staff from being forced to participate. CEO Michelle Pearce told Vision Radio it's a real vulnerability in current Australian laws.
7: What we saw at Calvary Hospital and ACT, we need institutional conscientious protection in law, and that should cover hospitals, aged care facilities, especially for euthanasia. No medical staff should be required to tell the patient where they could access the treatment. They should be free not to participate in it whatsoever.
4: Ms. Pearce doesn't believe Tasmania will introduce such protections, but the ACL will still keep pushing for them. To NRL, Payne Haas has emphatically ruled out switching his test allegiance back to Australia for this year's Rugby League World Cup. There had been reports Haas was considering ending his stint with Samoa, the Broncos enforcer shutting down the speculation.
8: I made my decision last year to move to Samoa from Australia. The kind of person I am, I wouldn't do that and backflip on him. So I want to represent my mum and my grandmother and my granddad as well.
4: And Wallabies great Matt Burke says Australia needs to be more ruthless in Saturday's Nations Championship match against Italy. The Wallabies are on one of their worst runs in history with just one win from their past 10 test matches. That's the latest Vision National News. I'm Naomi Millam.
9: Here are some life-giving words for you. This is what the Lord says to you. Do not be afraid or discouraged, for the battle is not yours, but God's. 2 Chronicles 20:15. Life-giving words for you. From the Handbook of Living. the Bible.
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0: Imagine that today someone came along and offered you boundless riches. 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Not just 10 or 100 billion, but riches without limit. How would that change your life? 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Most of us work really hard to try and get ahead. And most of us feel that there's never quite enough. It's not that we want a lot more, just an extra 10% would do it. That would take the pressure off. But I wonder whether we're not completely missing the point. Paul the Apostle wrote to his friends in Ephesus that the reason he is out there doing what he's doing was in order to bring the Gentiles, that's you and me, the news of the boundless riches of Christ. I just wonder whether we're not missing the point.
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This is Zach Williams, and this is the story behind my song, Fear is a Liar. Fear is something I feel like we can all relate to, whether it's something we've gone through in our past or something we're going through right now in this moment. Fear is a tool that the devil uses to try to keep us in our past. He wants to keep us from seeing the promises God has for our future. In these moments, I'm reminded of a scripture, 1 John 4:18. It says, there is no fear in love, but perfect love casts out all fear. In these times, cry out to God, because He is perfect love. And sometimes we have to remind fear that He is a liar. When He told

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Simply email the details to manager@life1051.org.au and Life FM will do the rest.

0: Growing into Healing and Wholeness is on Tuesdays at 7 p.m. and repeated on Sundays at 11 a.m. With warmth and compassion, Reverend Roger Rich explores many facets of well-being from a biblical and practical perspective. 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Roger invites you to take this journey with a friend.
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0: a personal computer that you don't have to plug in. Find out more about yours next on today's Creation Moment. And now, here's our Creation Moment's host, Ian Taylor.
1: Whether you know it or not, you are the proud owner of the most complex arrangement of matter in the universe. I am speaking of your brain. Even though it only weighs 3 pounds, the brain's structure is so complex that it defies all explanation except to admit that a higher intelligence created it. The average brain has 10 billion neurons and multiple billions of connections. It has been estimated that the brain is able to hold 1 million times more information than anyone could possibly learn in a lifetime. Well, if true, this suggests that man was smarter in the past or meant to live much longer. Thanks to the brain, you can listen to someone talk and begin to put your reply together for him, while your brain is also directing a number of other projects, like your heartbeat, breathing, and blood chemistry, without your conscious attention. Your brain, through its extended sensory system, allows your finger to feel a vibration of less than 8/1,000th of an inch, or see 10 million different colours. The brain is so marvellously complex that even scientists who deny the soul and believe that the material stuff is all that exists have admitted that the brain leads them to wonder if there is not more to reality. Some are now even willing to talk about a spiritual reality.
2: If you'd like to read more about creation science and biblical worldview issues, visit creationmoments.com for weekly blog posts, articles, and answers to frequently asked questions.
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2: In this bulletin, the US-Iran conflict continuing in the Strait of Hormuz, and New South Wales police make a significant arrest. With the details, I'm Jaden James. Iran claims it has always been the guardian of the Strait of Hormuz and will remain so forever, after the United States vowed to impose costs on transiting ships. The UN's maritime agency says no country has the legal right to introduce mandatory tolls in international waterways. Middle East expert Aaron David Miller says Tehran is now treating the strait as a coercive weapon.
3: And that is creating a new strategic reality, which puts the Gulf states, the international economy, and the global oil economy at risk and gives them considerable leverage.
2: The United Arab Emirates Defence Ministry says two UAE tankers have been hit by Iranian missiles in the Strait of Hormuz, killing one crew member. Back home, police in New South Wales believe they've charged the man who coordinated the kidnapping and murder of a Sydney grandfather. 85-year-old Chris Bagsarian was snatched from his North Ryde home in a case of mistaken identity. His body was found 11 days later. Detective Superintendent Andrew Marks says officers are working to track down more suspects.
4: What I can say is that it is an organised crime network. I'm not going to go into specifics of where they're located or who they are, other than to say that we are investigating that link and we are continuing to investigate that those that are responsible.
2: Seven people are already before the courts and police have now charged another four. Illegal vape advertisements remain widespread across social media despite a strict national ban. Regulators have removed over 8,500 illegal posts since 2024, issuing $1.5 million in fines. Health experts are demanding social platforms face immediate fines for hosting the content. Australia's largest pension funds are failing to meet basic customer service standards. A survey has found a quarter of prospective Superfund customers were told to go online to find basic details when they called for information. Super Consumers Chief Executive Xavier O'Halloran says a number of issues have been identified.
5: Calls not getting through in the majority of cases. The biggest super fund in Australia is Australian Super. We're talking a lack of empathy and support for people who are struggling and trying to get their money out of their superannuation fund.
2: The survey analysed 1,000 mystery shopper-style calls. Overseas, evangelical and Catholic groups on the island of Jersey are disappointed that it's set to become the first jurisdiction in the UK to legalise assisted suicide. They said they were greatly disturbed by the passing of the law and called for better palliative care. Patients with a life expectancy of 6 months or less will be eligible. They must be approved by two independent doctors. A Swiss pastor has been running weekly devotionals inside the video game Minecraft. Pastor Florian Homburger began exploring Minecraft as a new field for evangelism after the funeral of a parishioner who had been an active player. He observed a strong bond among the gaming community. Once he started playing, the pastor noticed churches existed in the game, so he decided to hold virtual services there. Minecraft has more than 200 million active users. In AFL, Collingwood is optimistic about the extent of Lachie Schultz's injury suffered against North Melbourne. The forward suffering a syndesmosis injury, but coach Craig McRae telling Fox Footy he's upbeat.
6: The scan is pretty good. It's positive. He's got a low-grade syndesmosis. He's in a boot for a week, and then we'll see how that goes. So, yeah, again, maybe some positive news. We thought he might have been done for the year.
2: Collingwood takes on its rival Carlton this Saturday. That's the latest Vision National News. I'm Jaden James.
0: Here are some life-giving words for you. Give yourself to the Lord. Trust in him, and he will help you. Psalm 37, 5. Life-giving words for you. From the Handbook of Living, the Bible.
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Hey, this is Hope Darst. I don't know if you're like me, but I have found myself fighting fear and anxiety in different seasons of life. And what I've learned is that it doesn't always just go away because I think my way out of it, but I can worship my way through it. And I truly believe that worship is a weapon to defeat fear, to defeat depression, and to bring peace. So I hope that as you listen to this song, you feel God's peace wash over you.

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0: The biblical record speaks of a global flood in Noah's day. If that's true, and it is, we would expect to find layer after layer of water-laying sediment. We would expect millions of animals to have drowned and been covered in the soft mud, and we would expect many of those animals to have been preserved as fossils. We might expect that some of the organic material buried in between layers would create organic coal and oil deposits. We would expect to see massive mountain ranges pushed up as the still pliable layers were shifting. We would expect to find indications of past volcanic activity throughout large areas. There are tons of predictions we can make based on the biblical account of the flood, and what we would expect is exactly what we find. I'm David Reeves. Truly, the heavens declare the glory of God.
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1: People make jokes about alcoholism. I grew up with a lot of drinking at home, and although I'm not a big drinker myself, I saw my family and friends party until it wasn't a party anymore. Then spent years wondering why I felt dazed and confused. Finally, I discovered Al-Anon. 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
4: In this bulletin, safety of cricket pitches in the spotlight and a former Victorian police officer running for Parliament. With more, I'm Jaden James. The Department of Primary Industries is urging Queenslanders to avoid contact with sick or dead wildlife following a suspected bird flu case detected in Noosa. It follows at least 13 confirmed cases of the H5 strain detected in wild birds across Western Australia, South Australia and New South Wales. Biosecurity Queensland say they will provide updates if a positive result is detected. After 40 years in Victoria Police, a former commander says he's had enough and is running for Parliament. Paul O'Halloran will run for the Liberals in Mordialloc, saying restoring community safety will be his top priority ahead of November's state election.
5: I'm a passionate Victorian and I'm a passionate Melburnian and I love the Bayside area. And I've just seen a complete deterioration on all levels. Crime, the economy, the way we go about our life these days, it's just been a downward spiral.
4: Victorians head to the polls on November 28th. Cricket pitches across Victoria are being subjected to extra testing and safety measures. Eddie Summerfield reports.
6: The audit follows the death of local footy player Nathan Fitzgerald, who suffered a catastrophic head knock on a pitch. A turf expert has also called on councils to employ qualified groundskeepers at all suburban grounds. An age survey of 19 metro councils found 59% of grounds used for Aussie rules had a synthetic covered concrete wicket, while 11% had soil covered wickets. In response to the death of the young teacher, Mornington Peninsula Shire has ordered additional rubber granules for all senior grounds, while another eight councils say they'll follow suit.
4: Eddie Summerfield reporting. Cancer outcomes for Indigenous Australians are improving, according to the latest health data. Australian Institute of Health and Welfare data shows the cancer incidence rate decreased in the decade to 2025. The Institute's Justin Harvey says Aboriginal and Torres Strait Islander people remain more likely to be diagnosed with more deadly cancers.
7: So lung cancer was the leading cause of cancer death among First Nations people, accounting for an estimated 26% of all First Nations cancer deaths.
4: Last year, there were an estimated 1,200 cancer deaths among Indigenous Australians. Overseas, veteran Christian MP from Finland has been banned from Britain, apparently because she was convicted of a crime for citing the Bible. Päivi Räsänen is a 66-year-old grandmother who was found guilty of hate speech for quoting the biblical view of sexuality in a 20-year-old pamphlet. She has appealed to the European Court of Human Rights. A Romanian Christian couple who were branded religious extremists for going to church by Swedish social services have protested in Washington, D.C., pleading for Sweden to return two of their daughters. Daniel and Bianca Sampson and their supporters rallied outside the Swedish embassy, demanding the release of their girls, Sara and Tiana. The family was living in Sweden when the girls were seized and put in foster care in 2022, despite their parents being cleared of abuse allegations. In sport, Broncos hooker Billy Walters is raring to make his NRL return against the Panthers on Thursday. The Brisbane star set to end a long injury layoff after working his way back through reserve grade. But Walters says it will take a full squad effort to turn things around against Penrith.
8: Probably wasn't ready for NRL, you know, 2 or 3 weeks ago with not playing any match fitness, so it probably would have been a bit silly to chuck me in. But I feel like I've done the work now, I've done the match fitness, and yeah, I'm just ready to go whenever Madge wants to use me.
4: Payne Haas has declared the Premiers no longer have any excuses, with all their stars back from Origin duty and injury. That's the latest Vision National News. I'm Jaden James.
9: 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Ephesians 5:17. Life-giving words for you. From the Handbook of Living, the Bible.
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0: Momentum, helping men succeed in life.
1: Hi, it's Tim from Momentum. What if we as men were able to accept where justice truly resides? There's so much injustice in our world, isn't there? But when we personally face injustice, that's when it really becomes relevant to us. So if you're in a situation that you feel like you've been treated unjustly, what do you do with that? Well, you know, there's a worldly way that will often involve taking matters into our own hands, and sometimes that can just do more harm than good. Then there's also a biblical way of dealing with injustice, one where the Lord himself says, "Vengeance is mine." In other words, take your hands off and trust that I will bring you the justice in the right way and at the right time. Now, that is way easier said than done, but this is true wisdom, to wait on God and he will vindicate you at the proper time.
0: For more information or to access a whole range of resources to help you on your journey, go to MomentumAustralia.org.
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3: Hey guys, this is Blanca, and this is the story behind my song, Different Drums.

I wrote this song as an anthem to encourage people when they heard it to embrace who God has created them to be. I know as believers, we carry a light in us. We carry something different. Sometimes that makes us feel like we don't fully fit in. The Bible says that we don't have to copy the behavior and customs of this world. We don't have to fit in. We can let God transform us into new people by changing the way that we think. It's okay to be different. You don't have to be afraid to stand out, but just march to the beat of your own drum and do it with confidence, and you'll see how people will follow. This is Different Drum. I hope you guys enjoy it.

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1: Cowboy of the light, shooting rainbows through the night.
0: And looking up,

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0: Back to Genesis with Dr. John Morris, scientist and author with the Institute for Creation Research. Dr. Morris, before the fall of man, did animals suffer?
1: Chris, the Bible says at the end of creation week, things were very good. Things would live forever with no pain or death. With Adam's sin came the wages of sin. But evolutionists believe that animals lived and died long ago. In fact, the dinosaurs went extinct before man even got here. And yet some of them lived with great pain. A recent discovery of a T-Rex fossil shows this. This dinosaur was quite old when it died. Earlier, it had suffered a broken leg and broken ribs, which had healed. It lived in terrible pain. Now, I don't think that this pain is the result of creation. It's the result of sin. It's certainly not very good, as God pronounced His completed creation back in Genesis.
0: Thanks, Dr. Morris. For more on creation, visit our website at www.icr.org.
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0: 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There's four of them across Bendigo.
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3: In this bulletin, thousands of Origin Energy customers to receive a refund and Victoria Police make a significant arrest. Good afternoon, I'm Jaden James. Origin will refund over $270,000 to thousands of customers for misleading energy pricing tactics. It'll impact ongoing Saver Plan customers after some were charged more than if they had been on the basic plan. The ACCC launched an investigation after a designated complaint from Choice. A growing majority of Australians want house prices to fall, according to latest polling. 61% of respondents to the Resolve survey support a decline in property prices. Support for drop in prices is highest among Labor voters. Victorian police say they've made their most consequential arrest so far in their investigations into Melbourne's hospitality wars. Madeline Burke reports.
4: A 20-year-old man accused of directing a string of violent crimes targeting Melbourne hospitality venues was arrested at his family home in Essendon this morning. He's accused of tasking offenders with home invasions, arsons and kidnappings. Detective Inspector Graham Banks says it's believed the man contacted offenders via encrypted apps under the username Combank.
5: Intelligence suggests that he came up with this handle based on the amount of wealth he was generating for the criminal organisation.
4: Investigators allege the man is high-ranking within an organised criminal syndicate whose leader is offshore and has links to Kaz Hamad.
5: This particular syndicate and the offshore tasker at this stage has barracked around having 2,000 offenders at his disposal.
4: The man remains in custody. Police say he could be linked to dozens of incidents.
3: Madeline Burke reporting. Biosecurity Queensland is currently investigating a suspected case of H5 bird flu. A northern giant petrel discovered at Noosa Main Beach is currently being tested. Wildlife Noosa Rescue Manager Will Watson collected the bird and says a positive result could be confirmed today.
6: The results should come in today, but it can take up to 2 weeks, so it's all unfamiliar territory. Yeah, we just go by what the biosecurity will let us know, hopefully, and hopefully it comes back negative and then there's no Queensland cases.
3: It follows at least 13 confirmed cases of the H5 strain detected in wild birds across Western Australia, South Australia and New South Wales. For 40 years, non-Indigenous Christian teacher Paul Tolliday has worked with Aboriginal communities. He says God sent him to the Northern Territory where he's been adopted into Indigenous families and worked with their people on gospel projects. Paul gave some advice to Vision Radio on how to improve social cohesion with Indigenous communities.
7: Non-Indigenous people need to become friends with Indigenous people. It's not a us and them, because we're all made in the image of God, and you know, we just need to connect with people, make friends, share meals. It might be awkward for a little bit, but persist and push through, because there is such a richness in their culture, every person that we need to be able to connect with.
3: Paul is a teacher at Yirrara College, a Lutheran Indigenous school in Alice Springs. In sport, the AFL stand rule remains in the spotlight after a raft of confusing decisions across the weekend. The rule was introduced to increase the speed of ball movement. Former Carlton captain Sam Doherty says the intention of the rule has been completely missed.
8: There's so much technicality around who's standing, where they're standing. We've got players that are turned around the wrong way on the mark because they don't know if it's them or it's someone else. We've got two players that are stopped all the time. There's a simplified way of doing this.
3: Meantime, GWS youngster Riley Hamilton is the AFL Rising Star nominee for Round 18. That's the latest Vision National News. I'm Jaden James.
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0: Here on Sunburnt Souls, we explore life, faith, and our mental well-being. Here to share more is Dave Quack.
1: I've got a gentleman in my life that every time I say g'day to him, he goes, g'day, mate, you busy? It's always the first thing he says. He loves being busy. He wants everyone to be busy. He likes it when you're busy. Now, don't get me wrong. I value hard work, and I think we've got a purpose in life that we need to live out. But that's different from being busy for the sake of being busy. Now, some nations are trialling the four-day work week, where people come to work and have lower stress and there's less burnout. And interestingly, overall, the companies who implement this are still making the same amount of revenue as before. If you want to be healthy in your mental well-being for year after year after year, toxic busyness has to go. It doesn't mean you won't have bursts of busyness now and then, but just don't let busyness be the baseline from which you operate.
0: For more candid conversations on faith and mental well-being, check out sunburntsouls.com.
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Hey, this is Josh Wilson, and this is the story behind my single, Things That I'm Afraid Of. This song, maybe more than any other I've ever released, captures what it feels like for me to be a follower of Jesus. It's very honest about the fact that we all have struggles, but it reminds us that God is so much greater. Jesus told us, in this world, you will have trouble. But it's so important to remember what he says right after that. But take heart, for I have overcome this world. So whatever we struggle with, whatever we're afraid of, whether it's anxiety, depression, loneliness, addiction, doubt, God is greater and he's always with us. My favorite line in the song says, there's no place where my demons can't find me, but just wait till they see who's standing behind me. Our troubles are big. Our God is bigger, so much bigger than the things that I'm afraid of.

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3: 5.1

This is Hannah Gregory bringing you a Mother's Union Weekly Reflection. This week's scripture comes from Luke 22, verse 61. The Lord turned and looked straight at Peter. The name Peter means rock, the rock you can rely on. But when Peter is put to the test, he was weak. He had sworn to stay with Jesus, but now three times he disowns Jesus and refuses to stand by him. It must have been awful for Peter to know that Jesus, fully aware of Peter's sin, had turned to look at him. No wonder he went outside and wept. And yet, after the resurrection, Peter is forgiven and restored. It is not surprising that having been treated with such love, he becomes the one leading apostle and even gives up his life for the sake of the Lord. This is the power of repentance and forgiveness, blessed by the Spirit of God. I wonder, are you like Peter? For we are all forgiven and restored if we come to Jesus and ask. Let us pray. Almighty God, we thank you for the 150 years of Mother's Union, with over 4 million members in 84 countries worldwide. We especially give thanks for the vision of Mary Sumner in bringing women together who trust in you to support one another and strengthen marriage and Christian family life. Lord of all, we pray for us and our churches here in Bendigo. Help us to ask for the forgiveness when we've done wrong and to be a people who can forgive the sins of others. Help us to serve you in any way we can. In Jesus' name we pray. Amen.

0: Why are we unique? This is Ken Ham, the CEO of the ministry behind the Answers Bible Curriculum for Homeschool. All this week, we've been looking at a biblical view of technology, and technology is becoming quite amazing. Artificial intelligence is seemingly the way of the future. It can do so many things faster and better than a human. Now, does this mean humans are becoming insignificant or that we aren't unique? Not at all. You see, it's not our intellect or our problem-solving abilities that set us apart from the rest of God's creation. We've been made in the image of God. That's what gives us value. We're unique because we bear the image of the Creator. And we are of such value that God sent His Son to die for us.
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2: In this bulletin, oil prices spike on the back of US plans for the Strait of Hormuz. Pressure remains on Jacinta Allen and researchers looking into the impact of metabolic health. With more, I'm Gareth Stafford. Oil prices have soared in the single biggest hike since 2020 as the market reacts to possible US tolls on the Strait of Hormuz. Donald Trump has vowed countries will need to pay to use the key shipping lane. Assistant Defence Minister Peter Khalil has told Sky News the federal government wants to see de-escalation in the region.
3: We want to see the opening of those waterways under international law. And we certainly want to see, I think as a general principle, respect for the international law of the sea and also the freedom of navigation and passage of all merchant shipping.
2: Meantime, farmers are warning any spike in fuel and fertiliser costs caused by developments in the Middle East could threaten the winter grain harvest. Pressure is piling up on Victoria's Premier, with a new poll revealing One Nation is ahead of Jacinta Allen's party ahead of the November election. Unions have now been urged to launch a campaigning blitz for Labor. Jacinta Allen claims she's not getting caught up in polls.
4: The Victorian community doesn't elect their members of Parliament to sit around and examine opinion polls. It's not just today, but we've seen for some time now that there has been a very clear message from the Australian community to its members of Parliament to get on and focus on them.
2: Key ALP figures are still contemplating whether a shift in leader would change the party's image. The time of day we eat may have more of an impact on our metabolic health than how much we actually consume. Researchers at Griffith University found that those who ate food late at night may be more susceptible to obesity and other health issues. Professor Roseanne Kruger says while both groups ate similar amounts, a person's metabolic rate is typically slower in the evenings.
5: When we eat food early in the morning, our insulin and hormones and metabolism work are more at work at that time. But when we are at rest in the night, our internal metabolism also goes into rest and therefore we don't process the food as well.
2: Night owls were also more likely to consume lower energy and protein foods in the morning while eating carbohydrates and fats late at night. Egyptian police have arrested four Christian men who had been assaulted by a Muslim mob during an attack on a Coptic place of worship. They freed them 2 days later once they agreed to drop their complaint against their attackers. A crowd of residents, mostly women, children and teenagers, reportedly pelted the building with stones while chanting abuse. Several Christians were injured. Witnesses say the structure and the priest's car were damaged. The Coptic Christians only recently moved into the building after previously meeting in homes. A man has been arrested in New York for firebombing two city churches and an ambulance. None of the targets suffered any major damage, and so far there's no motive for the attacks. U.S. churches, clergy, worshippers and Christian buildings have been increasingly targeted in recent months. To sport and in the AFL, Geelong is yet to rule out injured pair Tanner Broome and Jack Henry for Thursday's game against St Kilda. Broome suffered a neck injury while Henry injured his throat in the loss to the Giants. Coach Chris Scott says they'll make a call later in the week.
6: We've still got a fair way to go, and my policy generally is to give everyone a bit of space with these things until we're ready to give a more accurate position on availability.
2: Forward Graham Myers will return to the Cats senior side this weekend. That's the latest Vision National News. I'm Gareth Stafford.
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8: 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I enjoyed the parenting spot, I think it's called, or something like that. 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
10: I know that you're probably careful about what apps you install because they affect how your phone works. 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Our hearts are really similar. In the Bible, in Proverbs chapter 4, verse 23, it reminds us to guard what we allow into our minds and hearts, because our thoughts, our values and choices, well, they shape the direction and quality of our lives. 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'Cause I'm ready
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10: Well, hey, it's Cam. Welcome to The Daily. 3 hours. Let's strap in. We got lots to cover off. The brand new song from Unspoken called Wild Ones is here. We're going to give you a listen to it, tell you what lead singer Chad Mattson has had to say about it, a part of our news coverage. Also, we'll tell you about the deluxe edition of Ann Wilson's latest album that just dropped. And Phil Wickham has finally announced the release date of this song he's been teasing on socials forever, called Everyday Hallelujah. I will tell you when that's dropping, and a little listen if you have managed to miss it so far. I will give you another look at our Artist of the Week, Natalie Lane, as we count down to Friday and the release of a new song, which sees her taking her sound in a brand new direction. I will cover all this off a little bit later on. But next, ahead of the back half of the school year, I know it can be a little bit strange to think that we're here already. Well, we're going to be joined in the studio by parenting expert Sharon Whipp. We're going to talk about creating some routines that you can put in place for the back half of the year to be able to best support your child's mental health. She joins us in the studio to talk through it next on The Daily.

0: Hey, you tune into The Daily. It's Cam here. Every Tuesday, we put parenting under the microscope. Our expert, Sharon Witt, is here in the studio. Shaz, as we begin to just wrap our minds around the idea of term three and the fact that we've got the back half of the school year now to be able to charge through to the finish line, we want to be looking after our kids and in particular for their mental health. And that's what we want to spend a little bit of time talking about today.
1: Yeah, I really wanted to focus on creating family routines that support the mental health of our family.
0: Yeah.
1: And we know that one in five people experience symptoms that can lead to mental health concern. And so we know that a lot of both parents and kids have mental health concerns, and we really want to put some family routines around that to help support them. We're not after perfection. We're just after putting in some things to help parents feel more regulated, kids feel more regulated and less rushed. So I've got a few ideas. First of all, we want routines that are set up around predictability, not rigidity. And it's very easy to have routines set up where we think this is very inflexible. And what we actually want to create are routines that are predictable but not rigid. So kids actually love to know what's going to happen next. So if we've got a family visual calendar, it's great for them to see some things that are on the calendar, but we also need to let our kids know that there's also some flexibility around that. And just because it's on the calendar doesn't mean it has to happen. The other thing that I would suggest is one or two anchors matter more than having a full schedule. So families just don't need a packed routine. They need consistency, so a consistent morning cue or an after-school wind down or a bedtime rhythm, just as important to help families feel grounded rather than actually having a massive schedule. So just having some anchor points. For example, first thing in the morning, we have breakfast. We might have 10 minutes of watching our favourite show, and then we go and brush our teeth. We've got anchor points to create our routine in the morning, but it's not about absolute, this has to happen this time and this time and this time. We also want kids to start with transitions, not tasks. So the hardest moments are often between things. So waking up, leaving the house, going home, going to bed. So creating gentle routines and transitions help reduce those meltdowns and arguments. So, for example, when my kids were little, we used to read, and that was our transition before we went to bed. So there was a 15-minute time of reading in bed with one of the parents. So it's about just having those little transitions. I also want to encourage parents, and this can be really tricky, but regulated parents create regulated homes. And that is, I want to say that again, regulated parents create regulated homes. So this is a call out not to make parents feel guilty, but I want to encourage you to also look after yourself and look at those ways that you might need to regulate yourself, because often our kids, when they are feeling overwhelmed and overregulated, they need to borrow our calm. And if we are high and we are feeling really dysregulated, they are going to match us in that. So what can we do for ourselves? Well, if we're feeling dysregulated and it's all too much, we might need to just go for a walk. If you've got a partner that can stay home with the kids for a minute, you go for a 15-minute walk. Or whether you've got your own routines, like going to the gym during the day, or whether it's reading or having a warm bath or whatever it happens to be. And also, I just want to encourage parents to build in buffers in their home. Like, don't schedule everything. Don't make it too busy, because we all need buffers. And one of the things I love about my days is I always create a buffer so that if something comes up and someone says, would you like to do this? Or if I'm just feeling, you know, a bit bleh, I've got a buffer. I'm not too scheduled so that, you know, I'm exhausted. So just a few tips for creating routines but supporting the mental health of all of us.
0: Yeah, that's a really good way to frame it, because routines, I mean, I thrive on routine to be able to be in that systematic structure. But to keep that in mind, to be able to think about our mental health and not striving for perfection, really important. So thanks for being here. The Daily's parenting expert, Sharon Witt, thank you.
1: Thanks, Cam.
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0: Are you tuned into the Daily Cam here? Let's dive straight into the news because there's a lot going on.
1: I like to get the daily news.
0: All right, Phil Wickham has announced the release date for his brand new song, Everyday Hallelujah. He says, writing this song was a reminder to myself that God is worthy of our praise in every moment. And he says, I hope listening to it does the same for you.

Now, he's announced the song is going to be out next Friday, July 24th. Now, this song also coincides with his latest book, also called Everyday Hallelujah. That's set to drop a little bit later on August the 11th.

0: What you're hearing is a baby's heartbeat in the womb. An incredible sound. But imagine hearing a doctor say, your baby's heartbeat is normal, but their brain isn't. That's what happened to Robin and his wife.
1: It was just a tragic moment, and it felt like, this is not fair. How could this happen?
0: Robin's daughter was born with a severe brain condition, but his initial broken heart has turned into thankfulness and joy.
1: I had no idea that God was so good that she could not be healed, but yet our life could be so amazingly blessed.
0: Robin's thankful that he and his wife have come to know Jesus more through the difficult process of raising their disabled daughter. As Billy Graham once preached,
2: the psalmist said, it is only after affliction that he learned to know God. Through the tears, there can be a peace and joy that Christ can give.
0: Learn more at findpeacewithgod.net. We're the Billy Graham Evangelistic Association.

0: on my mind.
1: Tune into the Daily. Still to come, we got plenty more news about the brand new song from Unspoken. It's called Wild Ones.
0: He put that hunger in your heart. He put that fire in your soul.
1: This is their big track from a few years ago now called Reason. But we'll hear what lead singer Chad Mattson has had to say about the song. Also got another look at your artist of the week, Natalie Lane. Going to hear her tell the story around this song called Fragile. And we count down to Friday, the release of a new song of hers called Big World. It's a new sound, a new era, and the start of a new chapter. So we're going to just count down to it by working out, well, how we got here in the first place. Plus, something to ponder and to think about. We've got our daily thought on the way. It kind of takes into perspective the way that we view the world around us and how simply it can be to make a quick change. We'll talk about this next at the Daily.
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4: In this bulletin, the opposition not focusing on polls, superannuation providers lacking basic customer service, and an economic windfall from the Socceroos World Cup campaign. With more, I'm Gareth Stafford. The opposition leader says he's not worried about the ongoing back and forth of polling at this stage as he tries to rebuild support for the coalition. Support for One Nation has slipped in the most recent polling results, while Angus Taylor has seen some improvement as preferred Prime Minister. Mr. Taylor says he's focused on providing a viable alternative government.
5: Oh, I don't get into the polls up or down. I mean, look, the poll that matters in the end is the one on election day. I know it's trite, it's been said many times, but it's true. And so that's my focus. But my number one focus is on laying out our plan and our team.
4: The latest Roy Morgan poll shows One Nation's primary support has increased by 5.5 percentage points. Australia's largest pension funds are failing to meet basic customer service standards. A survey has found a quarter of prospective Superfund customers were told to go online to find basic details when they called for information. Super Consumers Australia wants mandatory service standards to be introduced. Ahead of the census, a new survey has found 43% have selected no when asked, "Do you have a religion?" Simon Smart at the Centre for Public Christianity says it illustrates the current state of society.
6: You know, less of social reasons to tick, you know, I'm Catholic or whatever. But it does show that people have moved rapidly in Australia away from the kind of religious institutions. And the signs are that we're not doing very well as a result of that.
4: In the 2021 census, about 39% of people selected no religion. The Socceroos may be out of the FIFA World Cup, but that hasn't stopped Aussies spending during the tournament. New data from ANZ shows the bank's customers have already splashed $7 billion during the World Cup period. ANZ Managing Director of Data and Analytics, Joanna Gurry, says it's an interesting breakdown.
7: Takeaway food is up 6.75%. Cafes and restaurants up 5.5%. Bars and hotels up 5.25%. And sporting apparel up 9.3%.
4: The spikes in spending come as Aussies flock to venues to watch the games live. A current review of voluntary assisted dying laws in Tasmania has underlined the urgent need for institutional conscientious protection. That's the view of the Australian Christian Lobby, which wants to prevent medical practitioners and other staff from being forced to participate. CEO Michelle Pierce told Vision Radio, its real vulnerability is in current Australian laws.
8: What we saw at Calvary Hospital in the ACT, we need institutional conscientious protection in law, and that should cover hospitals, aged care facilities, especially for euthanasia. No medical staff should be required to tell the patient where they could access the treatment. They should be free not to participate in it whatsoever.
4: Ms. Pierce doesn't believe Tasmania will introduce such protections, but the ACL will still keep pushing for them. To sport, and the world's best golfers are preparing for the final major of the year, the Open Championship at Royal Birkdale in the UK. Former world number one Jordan Spieth feels he's due a run in contention after steadily improving his recent form.
9: There are things I can do now that I can do significantly better than I could when I was number one in the world. There should be nothing that should stop me in my own head of being able to search and believe that I can reach that again.
4: Seven Aussies will tee off from Friday morning, including former champion Cameron Smith. And in tennis, Alexander Zverev will move up to number two on the men's rankings after his runner-up finish at Wimbledon. That's the latest Vision National News. I'm Gareth Stafford.
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13: I know that you're probably careful about what apps you install because they affect how your phone works. 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In the Bible, in Proverbs chapter 4, verse 23, it reminds us to guard what we allow into our minds and hearts because our thoughts, our values and choices, well, they shape the direction and quality of our lives. 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
13: All right, welcome to the daily. Hey, it's Cam. Tuesday already. My gosh, we are just flying through this week already. We're not going to even say counting it down to the weekend just yet. But all right, let's refocus. Unspoken. They've just dropped a brand new song. It's called Wild Ones. It's been a little while since they last dropped new music. Lead singer Chad Mattson has had a little bit to share about this one. P.S. Wait for a reimagined version of this song with Ben Fuller dropping at some point. That's a little sneaky peek behind the scenes. Anyway, as well as that, we've got another look at your artist of the week, Natalie Lane, who this Friday launches a bold new era. She's got a new song with a big new sound. And so as our artist of the week, we're going to hear her talk about a song called Fragile very soon. But next, something to ponder and think about. We've got our daily thought on the way, and we're going to be focusing in on an idea that presents the way that we kind of perceive what's going on in the world and everything that happens to us is very reflective about what's happening on the inside of us. It's an interesting idea. We're going to dive in straight after this at the Daily.

0: perfectly.
1: You are tuned into The Daily. Happy Tuesday. All right, let's get you thinking. Time to dive into our daily thought. Let's do it.
2: Something to think about.
3: Wow, I never thought of it like that.
1: All righty, so here's something that we want to dive into today. The world around you becomes beautiful when the world inside of you becomes peaceful. Sounds inspiring, doesn't it? But it doesn't mean that life suddenly becomes easier. I mean, the bad traffic will still be there. Bills still need to be paid. People are still going to disappoint you. So what actually changes? Maybe it's not the world at all. Maybe it's the way that you experience it. Because when your mind is constantly anxious, bitter, or chasing something, it's real hard to notice anything good. Even small inconveniences feel really overwhelming. A delayed reply becomes rejection. A mistake becomes failure. A rainy day feels like proof that everything is going wrong. But when there's peace inside of you, your perspective shifts. You still see the problems, but they no longer define everything else. You notice the sunset on the drive home. You laugh a little bit easier. You appreciate people instead of expecting them to fix your happiness. Now, that doesn't happen because life became perfect. It happens because you're no longer fighting every single moment. And I think that's something that many of us wrestle with. We spend so much energy trying to rearrange our circumstances, hoping that they're finally going to make us feel a little bit more settled. But what if we got it backwards and around the wrong way? What if peace isn't found after everything changes, but rather before it? Because having that peace on the inside doesn't erase reality. But what it does do is it gives you the freedom to see the beauty that was already there, quietly just waiting beneath all the noise. So remember, the world around you becomes beautiful when the world inside of you becomes peaceful. Something to think about, isn't it? That's our daily thought.
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When I was a kid, my mama raised me right. She told me to pray to God before I went to sleep at night. She taught me how to make the most out of my life. Love hard, laughed often, give thanks to Jesus Christ. 12 years old, I thought I had it figured out. Find a nice girl, have some kids, and buy a really large house. 8 years later, and I've begun to see it now. Life isn't what I thought, but it is beautiful anyhow.

0: come on the daily. Brand new music from Unspoken. Brand new track just landed. It's called Wild Ones. We'll give you a listen to this at the news desk. But first, we're going to have another look at your artist of the week, Natalie Lane. She's dropping new music this Friday, a brand new song called Big World. It's a new era, it's a new sound, and so we're counting down by looking at how we got here. The last time that Natalie joined us on the show, she was talking about what she felt was one of those big break moments where she went from a relative unknown artist to all of a sudden someone that people all around the world were talking about.
1: You know, I think that moment might be when I started posting these little videos of songs that I was writing, you know, on Instagram and Facebook and TikTok and all that stuff. And I never thought that it would do much of anything, but I started posting clips as I would write them, and people would weigh in on what they thought about the song. And the first several videos got seen by hardly anybody. And then one just kind of went off, and it was millions of people viewing it and commenting. And it's been really sweet to watch the way that, I mean, something that I never thought would happen, God's used to take it across the world.
0: The song that we showcased yesterday was her first number one here in Australia, called Oh Joy. Natalie tells the story of a song called Fragile after this at The Daily.

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2: Good afternoon. In stories making news, pressure is piling up on Victoria's Premier, with a new poll revealing One Nation is ahead of Jacinta Allen's party ahead of the November election. Unions have now been urged to launch a campaigning blitz for Labor, while key ALP figures are still contemplating whether a shift in leader would change the party's image. Origin Energy will refund over $270,000 to customers for misleading energy pricing tactics. It will impact on ongoing Saver Plan customers after some were charged more than if they'd been on the basic plan. Illegal vaping advertisements remain widespread across social media despite a strict national ban. Regulators have removed over 8,500 illegal posts since 2024, issuing $1.5 million in fines. And in sport, Alexander Zverev will move up to number 2 on the men's tennis rankings after his runner-up finish at Wimbledon. I'm Gareth Stafford, and those are the latest news and sport headlines.
3: Next on The Daily, I'll give you a listen to the brand new song from Unspoken. They've just dropped a brand new EP called Wild Ones. We'll cover this off for you at the news desk. But before we do, let's have another look at your artist of the week, Natalie Lane. It's a big week for Natalie. She's about to launch a new era of her music with a new sound. We get a little bit of a vibe of here through this brand new song called Big World. It's a pretty timely week too, because it was at the start of July in 2020 that she dropped her debut album called Be Human. So it's all happening at the moment. We're going to have a look now at one of the songs from her album All Joy called Fragile. Before we play it and we ready ourselves for this new era launch on Friday, here's what Natalie has to say about this song.
4: Hey friends, I'm Natalie Lane, and this is the story behind my song, Fragile. I wrote this song at a time where I really needed to lean on the faithfulness of the Lord when life felt incredibly fragile. We thought there were a lot of songs that would say, you know, God knows how to fix fragile things, and that's so true. He can come in a moment. But wouldn't it be maybe even more powerful to say that God knows how to hold fragile things? He knows how to be right there in the middle of our weakness with us. And one of my favorite lines in the song says, I guess I've done a good job acting like I'm so strong, but no one really knows me like you. And I've always kind of been that person to hold it together. And I don't want to say that I'm weak, you know, who does? But God sees our weakness as sort of a door where his glory can pour through. So maybe there's sort of a strength in our fragility because he's holding the whole thing together.
3: There's your artist of the week, Natalie Lane, with, as she calls it, Fragile. Or for us here in Australia, Fragile. It's here at The Daily.
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2: You put that hunger in your heart. You put that fire in your soul.
0: This new tune that just dropped a couple of days ago is called Wild Ones. Here it is.
2: I love the wild ones, the ones who don't believe, feared and forgotten, the lost and least of these.
0: Now, lead singer Chad Mattson says this new song is a reminder that every one of us is prone to wander. We've all fallen short of God's glorious standard, but that's exactly why he sent his son, Jesus, to seek and save the wild ones. No one's too far gone, too broken, or too lost for his love. Jesus is still chasing down prodigals, welcoming outcasts, and calling every wandering heart home.

0: When the COVID-19 pandemic hit, Becky Davidson's ministry to people with special needs saw an opportunity. They saw hope.
1: Beauty from ashes. You know, this big, huge thing happened worldwide where we've never experienced this, any of us. And yet God took it and just expanded it in ways that we could have never dreamed of.
0: While Rising Above Ministries helps people with physical and developmental challenges, there's no end to the challenges we all face. But there is real hope, as Billy Graham explains.
2: We have political problems, racial problems, social problems, moral problems. Could the problems be solved? Yes. If the world would suddenly turn to Christ, there is no problem too hard for God to solve.
0: If you'd like to know more about the hope offered by Jesus Christ, give us a call on our prayer line. It's 855-255-PRAY. That's 855-255-PRAY. We're the Billy Graham Evangelistic Association.

0: Still to come on The Daily, Ann Wilson has just dropped the deluxe edition of her album Stars. We'll tell you everything you need to know at the news desk, including why Ann just got a sense that the project wasn't done. We'll tell you about the extra goodies, the brand new songs, and everything. We'll wrap it all up for you. Plus, parenting expert Sharon Witt's going to be here in the studio. I want to talk about, especially with the back half of the school year now staring us in the face, how that we can set up our family routine to be able to better support our kids' mental health, especially going through the back half of this year when all those big stressful exams start to come in. I mean, it can get a little crazy real fast. So that's all ahead of us next hour on The Daily.
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0: Hi everyone, it's Laura Geitz here. 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
2: In this bulletin, the government considering all options after an oil price spike, time running out to reach a deal with BHP workers, and a Christmas Eve BBL match not proving popular. With more, I'm Gareth Stafford. The cut to the fuel excise could be extended as oil prices rise amid threats of tolls on the Strait of Hormuz. Donald Trump wants to tax all ships that use the key trade route, claiming the US is providing protection for free. Federal Minister Mark Butler says the Commonwealth will consider all options to drive down petrol prices.
3: This conflict, this war can't end soon enough. Obviously for innocents who are caught up in it in the region, but also for the broader global economy. Of course, we continue to monitor this situation. And if we have to make decisions in the interests of households, we'd obviously look at that at the appropriate time.
2: The fuel excise cut is set to end on the 2nd of August. Victoria police have arrested a man believed to be one of the main players in Melbourne's hospitality wars. A 20-year-old Essendon man was arrested at his home this morning. Detective Inspector Graham Banks says the alleged syndicate's leader is believed to be offshore and has links to exiled kingpin Kaz Hamad.
4: We believe the person who was arrested today is the main tasker of serious crimes in Victoria on behalf of the Commission, and the person offshore is the main person who's tasking those things into Victoria.
2: Detectives say the arrest is the biggest breakthrough so far in Operation Eclipse, with investigations continuing. BHP has one last chance to reach a deal with unions before workers walk off the job in WA's Pilbara later this week. Chelsea Bowden reports.
5: Pay negotiations between the mining giant and its workers have been ongoing since October. 8 bargaining meetings have so far failed to reach an agreement. BHP's latest offer included a 16% pay increase over 4 years and improved allowances. If today's 9th meeting doesn't end in a deal, members of the combined ports union have vowed to stop work for 8 hours on Thursday. The move would cost BHP tens of millions of dollars in revenue. The company says it remains committed to bargaining in good faith, but has called in the Fair Work Commission for help.
2: Chelsea Bowden reporting. Evangelical and Catholic groups on the island of Jersey are disappointed that it's set to become the first jurisdiction in the UK to legalise assisted suicide. They said they were greatly disturbed by the passing of the law and called for better palliative care. Patients with a life expectancy of 6 months or less will be eligible, but they must be approved by 2 independent doctors. A Swiss pastor has been running weekly devotionals inside the video game Minecraft. Pastor Florian Homburger began exploring Minecraft as a new field for evangelism after the funeral of a parishioner who'd been an active player. He observed a strong bond amongst the gaming community. Once he started playing, the pastor noted churches existed in the game, so he decided to hold virtual services there. Minecraft has more than 200 million active users. To sport, and the Big Bash League has decided to feature a cricket match on Christmas Eve. The Melbourne Renegades are set to host the Hobart Hurricanes under lights at the Junction Oval. Former Australian captain Kim Hughes doesn't like the idea.
6: 2020, hit and giggle. When I say hit and giggle, they can do that on another day, for goodness sake. There's enough other day that could be appropriate, but not the 24th.
2: It'll go head-to-head with the Carols by Candlelight nearby at the Sydney Meyer Music Bowl. That's the latest Vision National News. I'm Gareth Stafford.
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9: I know that you're probably careful about what apps you install because they affect how your phone works. Well, you know what? Our hearts are really similar. In the Bible, in Proverbs chapter 4, verse 23, it reminds us to guard what we allow into our minds and hearts because our thoughts, our values and choices, well, they shape the direction and quality of our lives. The verse says, above all else, guard your heart, for everything you do flows from it.
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9: Hey, it's Cam. Welcome to The Daily. And look, remember, you can always check in, shoot us a quick message, or revisit some of the great conversations we've had on the show by checking out all the podcasts and fire off a note to say g'day at thedailyshow.com.au. All right, we've got music very soon that topped the charts this week in 2017. It's going to be our daily flashback. It wants to present to us the idea of recapturing the way that a child looks at the world. Also, Ann Wilson has just dropped the deluxe edition of her album Stars. We'll tell you about all of the extra goodies, the new music, and why she felt like she wasn't done yet with the project the way that it was. But next, as we prepare ourselves to just wrap our little minds around the rest of the school year, it can be a little stressful. This is the business end, especially for the kids at the older level of high school and secondary school. So how can we just maybe take this opportunity to start thinking about the routines that we're setting up for the family and for the kids that are going to best support their mental health? Parenting expert Sharon Witt's going to be with us next on The Daily.

0: Are you tuned into The Daily? It's Cam here. Every Tuesday, we put parenting under the microscope. Our expert, Sharon Witt, is here in the studio. Shaz, as we begin to just wrap our minds around the idea of term three and the fact that we've got the back half of the school year now to be able to charge through to the finish line, we want to be looking after our kids and in particular for their mental health. And that's what we want to spend a little bit of time talking about today.
1: Yeah, I really wanted to focus on creating family routines that support the mental health of our family.
0: Yeah.
1: And we know that one in five people experience symptoms that can lead to mental health concern. And so we know that a lot of both parents and kids have mental health concerns, and we really want to put some family routines around that to help support them. We're not after perfection. We're just after putting in some things to help parents feel more regulated, kids feel more regulated and less rushed. So I've got a few ideas. First of all, we want routines that are set up around predictability, not rigidity. And, and it's very easy to have routines set up where we think this is very inflexible. And what we actually want to create are routines that are predictable but not rigid. So kids actually love to know what's going to happen next. So if we've got a family visual calendar, it's great for them to see some things that are on the calendar, but we also need to let our kids know that there's also some flexibility around that. And just because it's on the calendar doesn't mean it has to happen. The other thing that I would suggest is one or two anchors matter more than having a full schedule. So families just don't need a packed routine. They need consistency, so a consistent morning cue or an after-school wind down or a bedtime rhythm, just as important to help families feel grounded rather than actually having a massive schedule. So just having some anchor points. For example, first thing in the morning, we have breakfast, we might have 10 minutes of watching our favourite show, and then we go and brush our teeth. We've got anchor points to create our routine in the morning, but it's not about absolute, this has to happen this time and this time and this time. We also want kids to start with transitions, not tasks. So the hardest moments are often between things, so waking up, leaving the house, going home, going to bed. So creating gentle routines and transitions help reduce those meltdowns and arguments. So, for example, when my kids were little, we used to read, and that was our transition before we went to bed. So there was a 15-minute time of reading in bed with one of the parents. So it's about just having those little transitions. I also want to encourage parents, and this can be really tricky, but regulated parents create regulated homes. And that is, I want to say that again, regulated parents create regulated homes. So this is a call out not to make parents feel guilty, but I want to encourage you to also look after yourself and look at those ways that you might need to regulate yourself, because often our kids, when they are feeling overwhelmed and overregulated, they need to borrow our calm. And if we are high and we are feeling really dysregulated, they are going to match us in that. So what can we do for ourselves? Well, if we're feeling dysregulated and it's all too much, we might need to just go for a walk. If you've got a partner that can stay home with the kids for a minute, you go for a 15-minute walk. Or whether you've got your own routines, like going to the gym during the day, or whether it's reading or having a warm bath or whatever it happens to be. And also, I just want to encourage parents to build in buffers in their home. Like, don't schedule everything. Don't make it too busy, because we all need buffers. And one of the things I love about my days is I always create a buffer so that if something comes up and someone says, would you like to do this? Or if I'm just feeling, you know, a bit bleh, I've got a buffer. I'm not too scheduled so that, you know, I'm exhausted. So just a few tips for creating routines but supporting the mental health of all of us.
0: Yeah, that's a really good way to frame it, because routines, I mean, I thrive on routine to be able to be in that systematic structure. But to keep that in mind, to be able to think about our mental health and not striving for perfection, really important. So thanks for being here. The Daily's parenting expert, Sharon Witt, thank you.
1: Thanks, Cam.
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4: 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If cash is not available to pay your wages, the truth is you have an underperforming business model that needs to be fixed urgently, or to be blunt, your future is at risk, not to mention working in an underpaid job. Hopefully your wage structure was just a lack of understanding that can now be fixed. On the Handbook website, there's a summary of how and when the other five numbers are calculated. The Bible, our Handbook counsel for today, Proverbs 23:23. 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
6: Sometimes

0: still to come on The Daily. Ann Wilson. My life is a God story. Gotta tell the world what he's done for me. All right, she's just dropped the deluxe edition of her latest album. There's a handful of extra goodies, some new music as well. We'll tell you what Ann has had to say about this at the news desk. After we take a wander down memory lane to the year 2017. Do you remember? Every kid at school had a fidget spinner.
1: They're simple enough. A pinwheel-like gadget held between two fingers that spins smoothly on a bearing.
2: Holding them and spinning them is oddly satisfying, and it's really fun.
0: Now, as far as music is concerned, for our daily flashback, we're about to revisit a song that topped the chart this week 9 years ago. And funnily enough, based off the fidget spinner, the idea of this song was to return to the way that a child sees the world. We're going to talk about this more on it next at The Daily.

0: Hello, this is David Evans from Heart and Soul, the music of the church throughout the ages. Each Sunday from 5 a.m. for inspirational hymns and songs and a timely word for your day. 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
2: Good afternoon. In stories making news, the cut to the fuel excise could be extended as oil prices rise amid threats of tolls on the Strait of Hormuz. The Commonwealth will consider all options to drive down petrol prices, with the excise cut set to end on the 2nd of August. The death toll from a massive fire at a Bangkok music bar has now risen to 30. More than 70 people remain hospitalised, while authorities launching an urgent probe into whether the venue violated its safety regulations. A popular Toy Story 5 collector cup sold at Hoyts is being recalled nationwide due to a dangerous manufacturing defect. Product watchdogs warn the character figurines on the cups can snap easily into small pieces, posing a fatal choking hazard for young children. And in the NRL, Jerome Luai is Parramatta bound next year after being shown the door by the West Tigers. The Telegraph reports he's set to join the Eels before linking up with the Chiefs in 2028. I'm Gareth Stafford, and those are the latest news and sport headlines.
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0: Still to come on The Daily, the extra goodies on the deluxe edition of Ann Wilson's album Stars that just dropped. Alright, we'll tell you about what's here at the news desk in just a sec. Right now, though,
1: are you telling me you built a time machine?
0: Time for a little wander back to 2017 and the song that topped the TCM chart here in Australia this week in 2017. So what's that, 9 years ago, was the title track of United's album called Wonder that Joel Houston said really encapsulated a very simple theme.
2: I want to look at the world like a kid again. I think that's what this song is about.
0: You can picture it, can't you? Just the way that a child's face lights up when they see something exciting for the very first time. I think as we age, and this song and this entire project really captured this idea of coming back to our lives and coming back to our faith with that sense of childlike wonder. It was the heart behind the song that topped the chart this week 9 years ago in 2017, United and Wonder. It's your daily flashback.

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1: 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But with hope in her heart, she draped a cloth around her face and came to our ship anyway. 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And the answer was a unanimous yes. After hours of surgery, the tumor was successfully removed. But more importantly, Anna Zaw's hope was restored. 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

0: tuned into the Daily Cam here. We're flying through it. In fact, we're just about done. We're going to be wrapping up for you in just a moment. Let's do this right now.
1: I like to get the daily news.
0: All right, it's time for one last story. Ann Wilson has just released the Blue Hour Deluxe version of her album Stars. The expanded 17-track project adds a little bit more depth to her third studio album, bringing fresh moments of reflection, surrender, and hope to a project rooted in faith, healing, and reaching for Jesus in every season. Wilson says these songs have continued to take on new meaning since Stars released last October, and getting to bring them to life again with new versions, incredible collaborations, and this new song, Me and Jesus, has been such a gift. My hope is that these songs encourage people and remind them that God is faithful throughout every high and every low. He always meets us right where we are. Now, among the deluxe album's five new additions is Me and Jesus, a brand new song born from the grief and reflection of losing a close friend. So I know-

The expanded record also features the recently released Still Do with Cole Swindell, which Billboard tapped as a country-shaped song of faith and redemption. Also, there's an acoustic version of Carry Me and a live version of God's Story.

0: God uses ordinary people. Chip Ingram knows that firsthand. He's a nationally recognized Bible teacher and author, but he wasn't always.
1: God uses ordinary people. I look in the mirror, and in my mind, I'm still a basketball coach that got a different assignment. I guess if you can use a basketball coach, then here I am.
0: The ministry Chip Ingram leads today encourages people to live out their faith in Jesus. What Chip learned about God's willingness to use ordinary people is something Billy Graham also knew.
2: If you're totally surrendered and totally dedicated and say, Lord, here's my hand with all I've got, God has a place for you. He can use you. You are a link in God's chain and God's plan to proclaim the gospel to the whole world right now in history.
0: 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We're the Billy Graham Evangelistic Association.
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0: tune into the Daily, and we're wrapping things up. We're about to just pop the run sheet back into the folder with all the rest of them, and looking forward to doing it all again tomorrow with you. Another look at your Artist of the Week, Natalie Lang.
1: Take me down the long way if that's where I'm meant to be.
0: We're counting down to Friday. That's when she's going to be dropping a brand new song called Big World. And if you haven't caught it yet, here's a little taste. It's got a bit of a big band feel. Yeah, it's a new sound, it's a new era, and this is the start of a new musical direction for Natalie. So we're counting down to Friday and we're getting ready. Also, we're going to put mental health on the agenda. Dr. Jodie Richardson from the Well Hello Anxiety podcast will be with us. Always love what she brings to the show. Hope you can join us. We'll do it all. It'll be big tomorrow on The Daily.
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4: In this bulletin, the Royal Commission on Anti-Semitism continues, BHP strike going ahead, and the Tigers move on one of their best players ahead of schedule. With the details, I'm Gareth Stafford. A Jewish University of Melbourne professor has faced the Anti-Semitism Royal Commission, recalling how he feared for his safety after masked protesters stormed his office and accused him of genocide. Stephen Prower told the hearing, the university's handling of the incident left him deeply disappointed, with those punished over the protest due to return to campus without him being told their identities. Fuel analysts say despite the single biggest spike in oil prices since 2020, the local petrol cost may only see a moderate rise. Jefferson Shaw reports.
5: Oil prices have surged more than 10% following heightened tensions in the Middle East and suggestions of a US toll on shipping in the Strait of Hormuz. NRMA spokesperson Peter Curry says our regional benchmark price for diesel has increased by $7 a barrel and unleaded by nearly $2. He says while markets have reacted, retail prices have so far remained relatively stable.
6: Certainly we've seen a fair bit of restraint domestically.
5: However, Mr. Curry says sustained high oil prices could see prices rise at the Bowser.
4: Jefferson Shaw reporting. Union representatives in WA say workers at BHP will still walk off the job this week, despite attempts to negotiate with the mining giant this morning. BHP met with union representatives at the Fair Work Commission today to try to avert the strike action. Combined Ports Union has confirmed its members will continue with their plan to stop work for 8 hours on Thursday. A new poll shows Victoria is set for a three-way election contest. The poll of 6,500 voters, conducted by Redbridge on behalf of the Victorian Trades Hall, shows Jacinta Allen's government is tied with the opposition on 26% primary vote, with One Nation on 27%. Opposition leader Jess Wilson says Victorians clearly want change.
7: Every poll just shows me that we have more work to do. I know Victorians are incredibly frustrated at the moment and they see a government that has trashed the future of this state, that is not working for them.
4: Unions have been urged to launch a campaign blitz for Labor. A veteran Christian MP from Finland has been banned from Britain, apparently because she was convicted of a crime for citing the Bible. Päivi Räsänen is a 66-year-old grandmother who was found guilty of hate speech for quoting the biblical view of sexuality in a 20-year-old pamphlet. She's appealed to the European Court of Human Rights. A Romanian Christian couple who were branded religious extremists for going to church by Swedish social services have protested in Washington, D.C., pleading for Sweden to return two of their daughters. Daniel and Bianca Sampson and their supporters rallied outside the Swedish embassy, demanding the release of their girls, Sara and Tiana. The family was living in Sweden when the girls were seized and put in foster care in 2022, despite their parents being cleared of abuse allegations. To sport, and in the NRL, West Tigers coach Benji Marshall has explained why he asked Jerome Luai to find a different club next season. Both parties had initially agreed to stick together in 2027, despite Luai signing for the PNG Chiefs in 28. But Marshall says the club's mindset has changed.
8: No one's saying that Jerome's not good. No one's saying that he's bad for the team, or we don't love him. We love what he brings. We love it. But moving forward, that we're prioritizing guys that are probably going to be here for the next 10 years. not for the next 12 months.
4: Bulldogs captain Stephen Crichton has been named on an extended bench to face the Tigers on Saturday night as he strives to overcome an arm injury. That's the latest Vision National News. I'm Gareth Stafford.
9: Here are some life-giving words for you. 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Proverbs 2:6. Life-giving words for you. From the Handbook of Living, the Bible.
10: 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And you're unsure of the future? 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

We often don't appreciate the goodness of what we have until it's gone. But did you know that gratitude is actually a skill you can train? Just like an athlete preparing for the Olympics. Hi, I'm Brett Ryan for Focus on the Family Australia. Research shows that a thankful heart improves your sleep, protects your physical health, and blocks toxic emotions like envy. Scripture calls us

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0: This week, Emily and Victor Clay. Have you ever had love like this? New music by Until Clarity and Drea. Keep it moving. 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

0: a medical discovery that will make your skin crawl. It's next on today's Creation Moment. And now, here's our Creation Moment's host, Ian Taylor.
1: For thousands of years, man has applied a huge variety of things to his skin to help injuries heal. By trial and error, he has come up with ointments to keep injured skin moist to assist the natural healing process. Antibiotics were eventually added to these ointments. But until recently, no one has been able to actually increase the rate at which skin naturally heals. That has now changed. Epidermal growth factor is one of the chemicals that God created to help keep the body in working order. Research has learned how to copy the chemicals responsible, and tests have shown that application of the man-made epidermal growth factor can speed the rate at which wounds heal. Studies show that wounds on which epidermal growth factor is used heal about a day and a half faster than normal. That might not seem like much, but when burn victims need many skin grafts, epidermal growth factor could mean the difference between life and death. While all this knowledge of the chemistry of biology, one would naturally assume that man should be able to develop better healing agents than mindless evolutionary processes. But of course, man is not emulating mindless evolutionary processes, but the work of the Creator God himself. The Creator of natural epidermal growth factor had the original wisdom to design it and include it in our physiology.
2: For stunning imagery, reference articles, or to listen to today's Creation Moment again, download the Creation Moments app on your phone or visit creationmoments.com.
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2: In this bulletin, a popular toy recalled, Queensland on bird flu alert, and the Big Bash schedule released. With the details, I'm Gareth Stafford. The NRMA is hopeful any rise to petrol prices will be moderate, despite the single biggest spike in oil prices since 2020. Conflict in the Strait of Hormuz and the suggestion of a US protection toll on cargo ships has seen prices jump for oil internationally. The NRMA's Peter Currey says while markets have reacted, there's been restraint locally.
3: The most important prices that we want Australians to be focused on are the wholesale prices or the terminal gate prices, and they are still holding relatively stable. So this morning, we know that the terminal gate price for unleaded still below $1.70, which is a positive sign.
2: Brent crude oil futures prices spiked 9%. Parent groups are asking the federal government to scrap funding for childcare centres. Childcare Choice Chief Executive Jen Fleming says it would provide more flexibility for families.
4: That might mean that the child goes to a childcare centre 5 days a week that family loves and trusts.
5: Yep.
4: But it might also mean for some families that they do choose to stay home for longer or they choose to return to work part-time.
2: One proposal put forward would see parents pocket the subsidies instead to decide how their own child is cared for. A popular Toy Story 5 collector cup sold at Hoyts is being recalled nationwide due to a dangerous manufacturing defect. Product watchdogs warn the character figurines on the cups can easily snap into small pieces, posing a fatal choking hazard to young children. Parents are being urged to immediately take the cups away from their children and return them to any Hoyts venue for a full refund. Queenslanders are being warned to avoid contact with sick or dead birds as scientists investigate a potential case of H5 bird flu. A northern great petrel was removed from Noosa Main Beach on the weekend. It remains in quarantine as testing continues. Wildlife Noosa Rescue Manager Will Watson is urging people to report any unusual sightings.
6: Stay away from it and call rescue or call the emergency animal disease hotline. It's 1-800-675-888.
2: If it does come back positive for the H5 strain, it will be Queensland's first case linked to the current nationwide outbreak. The death toll from a massive fire at a Bangkok music bar has now risen to 30. More than 70 people remain hospitalised, while authorities launch an urgent probe into whether the venue violated its safety regulations. For 40 years, non-Indigenous Christian teacher Paul Tolliday has worked with Aboriginal communities. He says God sent him to the Northern Territory, where he's been adopted into First Nations families and worked with their people on gospel projects. Paul gave some advice to Vision Radio on how to improve social cohesion with Indigenous communities.
7: Non-Indigenous people need to become friends with Indigenous people. It's not a us and them, because we're all made in the image of God, and you know, we just need to connect with people, make friends, share meals. It might be awkward for a little bit, but persist and push through, because there is such a richness in their culture, every person that we need to be able to connect with.
2: Paul is a teacher at Yarrara College, a Lutheran Indigenous school in Alice Springs. For sport and in cricket, the Big Bash schedule has been locked in for the upcoming season. An historic opener in India has been officially locked in for December. The Brisbane Heat will take centre stage at the Gabba for the local box office opening against the Sydney Sixers. A game will also be played on Christmas Eve in Melbourne between the Renegades and the Hurricanes. And in the AFL, Western Bulldogs halfback Bailey Dale will be sidelined for at least 5 weeks after scans revealed a shoulder fracture in Sunday's win over West Coast. That's the latest Vision National News. I'm Gareth Stafford.
8: 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Those who plan evil are in for a rude surprise, but those who work for good will find happiness. Proverbs 12:20. Life-giving words for you. From the Handbook of Living, the Bible.
9: This is Roger Rich, bringing you teaching and encouragement on growing into healing and wholeness. I hope you enjoy the program. When reading the Bible, it seems to me at least sometimes that God interacted with people more than he does today. What's happened over the intervening years? Has God removed himself from human affairs? Is he disinterested in us? Has he changed? People experiencing miraculous healing by the hands of the apostles. So why don't we see healing miracles today? Have we changed? When the New Testament was written, people saw things differently. They understood the world in supernatural terms and explained it by telling stories of gods, of angels and demons. Faith in God was more natural to them. Today we tend to a scientific outlook or worldview. It means we try to explain the world scientifically by referring to natural events and processes. The world, which is physical in nature, can be explained and understood by rational experimentation and prediction. So, yes, we have changed. We're educated to a naturalistic worldview in which, yes, we ascribe change in political, social, or economic events to natural powers, or to good or bad people, or to human wisdom or stupidity. But God is left out of the picture. So, why no healing miracles? Unbelief is one reason. There's no expectation for God to do a healing among us. It's simply not the way we see things. People don't lack faith. It's more likely to be placed in medical treatment alone, or perhaps alternative medicine. Also, that we don't witness healing miracles is because we don't ask for them. In St. James's epistle, he said, "You have not because you ask not." Well, even when people understand the world in supernatural terms, they still battled with unbelief. So, not just for today. The townspeople of Nazareth saw Jesus do miracles, but took offence at him. They said, "Isn't this the carpenter? Isn't this Mary's son and the brother of James, Joseph, Judas and Simon? Aren't his sisters here with us?" They couldn't accept Jesus for who he was. It impacted upon his ministry to them. It says he could not do any miracles there except lay his hands on a few sick people and heal them. And he was amazed at their lack of faith. And interestingly, Thomas, one of the disciples, had a 21st century naturalistic worldview. He said, "Unless I see the nail marks in his hands and put my fingers where the nails were and put my hands in his side, I will not believe it." He couldn't accept the miracle of Jesus' resurrection, even though the other disciples testified to its reality. Faith and healing go hand in hand. Jesus couldn't do any miracles in Nazareth, and neither can he heal today where there's no faith. In response to Thomas, Jesus said, "Because you have seen me, you have believed. Blessed are those who have not seen and yet have believed." So you can't change your big picture view of the world, but you can make changes in it. And Jesus' words apply to you as they do to me. Blessed are those who have not seen and yet have believed. So does God heal today? Well, the first step to finding an answer is placing your faith in the risen Lord Jesus Christ, even though you have not seen him. In chapter 2 of the Acts of the Apostles, we read an amazing account of the supernatural outpouring and manifestation of the Holy Spirit on the disciples. It says that all of them were filled with the Holy Spirit and began to speak in other tongues as the Spirit enabled them. The infilling of the Holy Spirit produced immediate change in the disciples. Peter addressed the crowd with such conviction and power that 3,000 people were baptized on the same day. It was really the beginning of the life of the church. Effectively, the church was birthed through the supernatural manifestation of the Holy Spirit. What is an indisputable proof of God's supernatural presence and power at work in the world? It's this. The same Pentecost wave that came upon the disciples continues to break upon the shores of human history today. Here and now, Christians continue to testify to the outpouring of the Holy Spirit upon them. It's the presence of God's Spirit at work in people that flies in the face of a completely naturalistic worldview. So let me say this, that the 21st century is also a time for supernatural revelation of visions, of prophecies, dreams, and signs and wonders. After the resurrection, there are accounts of Jesus commissioning the disciples to act on his behalf. In one instance, they're instructed to lay their hands on sick people. He said, "Go into all the world and preach the good news to all creation, and these signs will accompany those who believe. In my name, they will drive out demons, they will speak in new tongues, they will place their hands on sick people, and they will get well." They did as Jesus instructed them. Here's a description of the early church. "Everyone was filled with awe, and many wonders and miraculous signs were done by the apostles. People brought the sick into the streets in the hope that Peter's shadow would fall across them. Crowds gathered also from the towns around Jerusalem, bringing their sick and those tormented by evil spirits, and all of them were healed." It's argued the outpouring of the Holy Spirit and healing miracles were perhaps only for the apostolic age. The reasoning is that it was for the purpose of establishing the church. But it seems to be a bit of a flawed argument that fails to account for the experience of many Christians today. Baptism with the Holy Spirit happens, and it equips people for witness and ministry just as it did in the past. It's also implied that people are less needy today than in the past, but there are as many needy people today as there ever were in the past. Jesus' Great Commission is for Christians in each generation to make disciples of every nation. In your generation, Christians are equipped with the same ministry gifts and are filled with the same power of the Holy Spirit as ever in the past. "Now to each," Paul says, "to each one is the manifestation of the Holy Spirit given for the common good. To one there is given through the Spirit the message of wisdom, to another knowledge, faith, gifts of healing, miraculous powers, prophecy, distinguishing between spirits, speaking in different kind of tongues and interpretation of tongues. It's all there, and it is something that the Holy Spirit equips God's people for ministry in the 21st century. Today is also the age of miracles. Make it that way for yourself. God is interested in your personal affairs and is willing to bring change into them for you. Bring your need to him. If you're dealing with illness, there's a clear instruction on how you should respond. Is any of you sick? They should call the elders of the church to pray over them and anoint them with oil in the name of the Lord. And the prayer offered in faith will make the sick person well. The Lord will raise them up. If he has sinned, they will be forgiven. Therefore, confess your sins to each other and pray for each other so that you may be healed. The Lord be with you.
5: And also with you. So, Lord, open the eyes of our hearts. Give us the gift of faith and fill us with expectancy. We have not stopped working in creation, and neither have you abandoned your church. You have gifted us with your Holy Spirit, and we know we can do nothing in our own strength. But in you, Lord, all things are possible. Amen.
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5: 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Bless you.

Liam Down was birthed out of a very difficult conversation. A friend of mine was crying in the back of a gym that we used to work out at, and it didn't take long to realize that she felt beat up by the world. She felt used, she felt worthless, she felt unlovable. And my heart broke for her as I saw her try to carry the weight of the world on her own. Now I know I'm young and I don't know everything, I don't know much, but I know that God is for us. I know that we weren't meant to carry the weight of our pain on our own, and we don't have to. This is the truth of the gospel. This is why Jesus came. One of my favorite passages in all of scripture comes from 1 Peter chapter 5, where it says, cast all of your anxiety on him because he cares for you. This is the story of Lay Him Down. It's about finding freedom from burdens. It's about finding hope under pressure. It's about realizing that God can do for us what we cannot do for ourselves.

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1: Welcome to Those Who Have Gone Before, a series that explores the lives of great Christians from our past. 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
2: David Wilkerson's first success came on the streets of Brooklyn when four leaders of the feared gang, the Chaplains, knelt in the street and gave their lives to Christ. That same night, Nicky Cruz, the vice president of the rival gang, the Mau Maus, greeted him with seething hatred and told him to go to hell. Soon after, Wilkerson was connected with a Spanish house church, one of a network of 65 churches. The network encouraged him to plan a week of meetings at St. Nicholas Arena, a large prize-fighting center in New York City. For several nights, the turnout was dismal, about 100 kids until the last night. The gangs filed in, among them the feared Mau Maus, with their leaders Israel and Nicky Cruz. The meeting was mass mayhem, with boys standing on their chairs, jeering, and girls making lewd gestures. Then Wilkerson took a huge risk. He asked for volunteers to take the offering. Nicky Cruz volunteered and ordered five of the Mau Maus to do the same. They were to take the offering, go around behind the large curtain, and bring it up on stage from the rear. Behind the curtain was also an exit door to the street. It was obvious the entire crowd thought Nicky Cruz and his men would take the money and run out the exit door. The suspense built. Then the miraculous happened. Cruz and his men appeared from behind the curtain and brought the offering to Wilkerson. That night, the entire Mau Mau gang and other gang members came forward to receive Christ as their Savior.
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2: Well, thanks for joining us here on this Tuesday. Great to have you with us here at Derek Prince Legacy Radio. We are in a very long-term series with Derek Prince called Laying the Foundation. Today he's talking to us about Founded on the Rock, and he's speaking to a live audience. Most of what you hear here on this program is actually Derek from the studio, but today he's speaking years ago to a live audience. It's exciting. Let's listen.
3: In verses 13 and following, Jesus is talking to his disciples. And he says, when Jesus came into the region of Caesarea Philippi, he asked his disciples, saying, "Who do men say that I, the Son of Man, am?" So they said, "Some say John the Baptist, some Elijah, and others Jeremiah or one of the prophets." Then he makes it very personal. But he said to them, "But who do you say that I am?" And Simon Peter answered and said, "You are the Christ, the Messiah, the Son of the living God." That was a crucial moment in the life of Peter and in the whole history of Christianity. You are the Christ, the Messiah, the Son of the living God. And Jesus responded, "Blessed are you, Simon Barjona, for flesh and blood has not revealed this to you, but my Father who is in heaven. And I say to you that you are Peter, and on this rock I will build my church, and the gates of Hades shall not prevail against it." So Jesus uses this encounter with Peter to establish the way in which we can lay a foundation in Jesus Christ himself. First of all, I need to comment on some of the words that are used. In verse 18, Peter says, "You are Peter," and the Greek is Petros, "and on this rock," the Greek is Petra, "I will build my church." It has often been suggested that Peter is the foundation of the church. I'd have to say, if it were so, it would be a very wobbly building. Because a little later, Jesus rebuked him, said, "Get behind me, Satan." Later still, he denied the Lord three times. And even after the resurrection, Paul had to rebuke him for compromising with the truth of the gospel for fear of his fellow Jews. So I'm just grateful that the church is not built on Peter, nor am I. And what is actually emerges from this passage, which is very clear in the Greek Testament, which is the original version that we have, "You are Peter, Petros, and on this rock, Petra, I will build my church." Now, Petros in Greek means a stone, or at the most a boulder, nothing bigger than that. Normally, it would be the kind of stone that people would take up to stone someone with. On the other hand, Petra means a jagged rock that extends from the bedrock. It's often used of a cliff or something on that scale. But the important thing to remember is it is part of the bedrock. And what is the bedrock? It's just what Peter had been going through. The recognition of Jesus for who he is, revealed only by the Holy Spirit. No one can know Jesus, who he really is, unless God the Father, by the Holy Spirit, reveals him to you. And so this is the Petra. It's the bedrock on which our Christian faith must be based. It's a personal encounter and a personal revelation of Jesus, not as the carpenter's son, not as a historical figure, but as the eternal, uncreated Son of God. That's where we have to come if we are going to build on that rock. The experience through which Peter passed must be paralleled in our experience. And I've told people many times, you can join a church, you can go through a religious ceremony, you can say a prayer and not be changed. But if you really encounter Jesus, you will be changed. No one encounters Jesus and remains the same. So Each of us needs to ask, have I ever had this life-changing personal encounter with the Lord Jesus Christ? I would like to suggest to you four successive phases through which Peter passed in this encounter. First of all, confrontation. Jesus and Peter met face to face. There was no mediator, no priest, no one in between them. It was a direct personal confrontation of Jesus. And that's what we have to come to. Jesus said in another place, I am the door. By me, if any man enters in, he will be saved. There's only one way into the kingdom of God. That is through the door. And the door is not a church. It's not a doctrine. It's Jesus. I am the door. Secondly, the confrontation was followed by a revelation. A revelation granted by God the Father through the Holy Spirit. Jesus said, flesh and blood has not shown you this. You cannot arrive at it by your natural senses. There has to be a revelation. Again, this is essential. No one can know Jesus as he truly is in his eternal sonship of God without a personal revelation. You can study theology, you can go to a Bible college, you can even become a minister. But without this personal revelation of Jesus, you cannot know him. And this revelation comes from God the Father, through Jesus Christ the Son. Let me ask you, don't respond, but have you had that personal encounter with Jesus? I have. More than 50 years ago, in the middle of the night, in an army barrack room in World War II, I encountered Jesus. I didn't have any doctrinal knowledge. I didn't have any evangelical language. I couldn't say I was saved or born again. I learned all that later. But I want to tell you, I was changed radically and permanently.

0: dangerous side.
1: After the loss of Cameron Munster to a knee injury, there's been another blow for the Melbourne Storm. His halves partner Jerome Hughes will miss Friday's game against the Roosters due to hamstring soreness. That's the latest Vision National News. I'm Gareth Stafford.
2: Most Christians have never been taught what the Bible says about being filled with the Holy Spirit. So we tend to look in all the wrong places or chase the sensational when the answer has been there all along, tucked quietly in a single verse of Ephesians chapter 5 in the Bible. You see, God never intended his children to pursue empty promises. His word offers something far better. Tangible, trustworthy, access to real power for everyday life. Hi, I'm Clayton Bjellin, and today on Insight for Living, Chuck Swindoll answers the essential question, what does being filled with the Spirit mean?

0: We are thinking about how great our God really is these days. For four Sundays, we spoke of the character of God, and we focused our time and thought on four particular characteristics of our Heavenly Father. And then we turned to the cross of Christ, and we addressed the benefits of what our Savior accomplished when he died in our behalf on that cruel cross as the climax of his reason for coming to this earth. But our Father and our Savior have not left us without a comforter. And though the work of the Holy Spirit is not as well known or well articulated or defined as the work of the Father and the Son, we do need to be aware of what the Spirit of God does and the role he plays. And today there is the all-important subject of his filling. Very few Christians are taught the accurate teaching of Scripture regarding how to be filled with the Spirit. So we look for all other ways to make that happen. Among them, sensational ways, which we'll say more about later. But tucked away in the fifth chapter of Ephesians is the clear and unmistakable direction given by the Spirit of God in Scripture for us to hear and to heed. And this section has to do with the filling of the Holy Spirit, not to be confused with the regenerating work of the Spirit or the sealing work of the Spirit or the baptizing work of the Spirit. This is the filling, and we'll explain that further as we are together today. Ephesians 5. I'll begin the reading at verse 15 down through verse 21. Ephesians 5, verse 15. Therefore, be careful how you walk, not as unwise men, but as wise, making the most of your time, because the days are evil. So then, do not be foolish, but understand what the will of the Lord is. And do not get drunk with wine, for that is dissipation, but be filled with the Spirit, speaking to one another in psalms and hymns and spiritual songs, singing and making melody with your heart to the Lord, always giving thanks for all things in the name of our Lord Jesus Christ to God, even the Father. And be subject to one another in the fear of Christ.
1: 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Chuck titled today's message, What Does Being Filled with the Spirit Mean?
0: Jesus said that he would send the Spirit of God, and in sending him, he would also provide power. Well, some have taken that word power and made it, as my prof used to say, walk on all fours. Now there's power for everything. I don't know the last time you checked, but I have done a little, and I noticed there is now power evangelism, whatever that is. There is power prayer, power preaching,

0: power healing, power encounters, power ministry for every size and shape there may be. You can even wear power ties to carry out your power ministry on power Sundays. I mean, if there's ever been an overused, abused word, it's power. The Spirit of God simply provides a normal Christian life for us. An everyday, believable, the word is authentically Christ-like life lived out from one day to the next. I sometimes like to compare it to a normal, authentic marriage. I know there are some of you thinking about marriage. Today, we come back to reality. So let me clarify. A normal, everyday, good, solid, reliable marriage is not made up of soft, romantic music filling rooms full of scented candles every day. It is not sitting for hours in a bubbly hot tub together, kissing and hugging one another. After a while, both of you can't even fit in the same tub, and you don't want another one in there with you when you are there. It is not your wife wearing 2 yards of saran wrap and a string of pearls as she crawls in bed at night. That's not the normal plan. It is not soft-footed waiters serving you a hot cup of tea as you sit on your Maui lanai watching the surf crash against the sand of the seas. The normal married life is not getting love letters from your spouse several times a week. It is not your husband getting ready for a shower, and as he takes his shirt off, you think of the model on the cover of GQ magazine. That's not the normal kind of husband you would expect. It's not a house full of teenagers anxious to do the supper dishes each evening, or thrilled to be told to keep their rooms spotlessly clean, or delighted to bring their grade point average up to 3.9, hopefully 4.0 before they graduate. That's not normal. That's not normal. The normal married life is not getting a mother-in-law with a face like Michelle Pfeiffer and a heart like Mother Teresa. That's not the normal mother-in-law. Well, what is normal? It is the authentic. It is the real. The normal marriage is everyday living from one day to the next, faithful to one another, counting on one another to be there when times are difficult and in some cases impossible to go on without the other person. The normal Christian life is a lot like that. It is the enablement to live a life that those without Christ can't even imagine. It is, if you will, the power to control your tongue. It is the ability to clear your and clean up your thoughts. It is a way to guard you from temptation so that you don't plunge in and fall into one temptation after another. The authentic Christian life offers you hope beyond the normal drag of the flesh. These two are always in opposition to one another. Think of them as such. The spirit life, the flesh life. The spiritual walk, the carnal walk. In order to enter the Christian life, well, let's compare it to buying a car. Two things are essential for you to enjoy the car that you buy. First is a set of keys. The key lets you in the car. It'll help open the trunk or the glove box, or even once you're in, to lift the hood on the car. You can't enjoy the car without the keys. What the keys are to the car, conversion is to the Christian life. Okay? You don't enter the Christian life because you're born into a Christian family, or because you attend a church where the Bible is taught, or even because you learn verses from this book called the Bible. You enter the Christian life through the key, Christ. John writes it this way: he who has the Son, S-O-N, the Son of God, has the life. He who does not have the Son of God does not have the life. You either have the key that gets you in the car or you don't. So first is the key. The second thing you need, and you'll notice it soon after getting the car, is fuel. Now, you can't pull up to your garden hose and turn on the spigot and put the hose in the tank and save money from going to down to the service station and put water in it. No, the engine is meant to run on a fuel. To the amazement of some people, and certainly I'm one of them, a number of people in the family of God think they can live their life out in the flesh and everything will run along as God planned it. When you operate in the flesh, the engine shuts down. The goal is to operate in the Spirit. What the fuel is to the car, the Spirit of God, is to the authentic, normal Christian life. It is not a miracle a day to keep the devil away. In fact, someone has put it very well, a good friend of mine, if miracles were every day, they'd be called regulars. But they're miracles, and they rarely occur. And by the way, you're finding a parking space at Nordstrom's at Christmas time is not a miracle. Please, it's not. It just so happened a car pulled out and you pulled in. Hopefully. It's just that. Try your best not to make even the remarkable event miraculous. Miracles happen instantaneously and they lack anyone's ability to explain them. I have a friend who had cancer of the tongue. He asked me to pray along with a handful of his friends, and we prayed for him. He had the x-rays. He took the x-rays to get a second opinion at Mayo's, and somewhere between the physician in Dallas and the physician at Mayo that examined the same x-ray, the cancer was gone. No one could explain it, to the point where the people at Mayo Clinic said, "These are not the right x-rays." They just couldn't explain it. Another example, God, for some sovereign reason and for his purpose, healed my friend of that cancer on the tongue. I have other friends I prayed for, and they died with the disease. A more common response is, it does take its toll on you, and you are rarely miraculously healed. But sometime, and certainly God is able to do that. But that's a miracle. The spiritual life, the normal filling of the Spirit, doesn't have anything to do with a miracle. It has to do with putting the fuel in the tank and engaging the gears and driving, carrying on your life. Now, look at Colossians chapter 2, just before we get over to Ephesians. Look at Colossians 2, that's one of the little four small letters in the New Testament, Galatians, Ephesians, Philippians, and Colossians. Look at this second chapter, verse 6. I love this verse because of its simplicity. Therefore, as you have received Christ Jesus the Lord, that's the key. That's the key in the ignition that turns on the engine. That's the key that gets you inside. You do not claim to be a Christian if you have not received Christ Jesus the Lord. If you do, it's erroneous. He who has the Son has the life. He who has the key can start the car. Just as you have received Christ Jesus the Lord, that's the key. Now the fuel, so walk in Him. That's the Spirit of God at work, fueling, engaging your life in an authentic manner. The longer I live, the more I place a high priority on authenticity. I don't know of anything that impresses the lost world more than this combination, an authentic life and a joyful attitude. Those things are contagious. How could you be this real and how could you be this joyful in a world like this in which we live? The way you live has nothing to do with the circumstances around you. That's what makes it such a phenomenal life to offer individuals. Now, turn from here to John chapter 14. Let's do a quick little review on where we've been. John 14, remember, is the conversation that followed the Last Supper, Jesus is with his faithful 11. Judas has left. Jesus is teaching them about the life yet to come. He tells them in John 14, verse 16, I will ask the Father. Remember, this is at the Last Supper. He's going to be with him only a few more hours. I will ask the Father. He will give you another helper that he may be with you forever. See those words? That he may be with you forever. Down in verse 17, we read, he abides with you and will be in you. So the promise is, when you come to Christ, now that we are at the time of the Spirit's working and the Spirit's filling and the Spirit's indwelling, when you come to Christ, you have the Spirit of God living within you. Before I go any further, let me tell you, a wasted prayer is, Lord, send me your Spirit. If you're a Christian, you have the Holy Spirit. And that's like praying, Lord, be with us today. A very common prayer. It's a wasted prayer. He is with us. In fact, his Spirit lives within every believer. It's called the indwelling of the Holy Spirit. And if you are in Christ, Christ is in you. With Christ comes as well the Holy Spirit. You have the Spirit, and he permanently lives within you. Now look at Acts 1:8. Not only do we have the Holy Spirit permanently indwelling in us, we now have God's enablement. Jesus Christ promised the Holy Spirit. That's the first point. Second, the Spirit of God has now come and lives within us permanently. And the third is the Holy Spirit will come with power. Verse 8, you will receive power when the Holy Spirit has come upon you. You shall be my witnesses in Jerusalem, in Judea, in Samaria, even to the remotest part of the earth. One of the great missionary verses. In fact, it's a verse for all believers. We live our lives with an eye toward the world around us. We don't become a closed clan, just a tight little clique of people just living unto ourselves. That's the sign of a cult. A cult does that. But in authentic Christ-like Christianity, we live for the purpose of reaching the world with the message of the Savior. So the Holy Spirit will come with power. And we know now he has come. Third, we now have God's enablement. See the word power? It's the word from which we get our word dynamic or dynamite. Dunamis is the word. It's a word I call divine enablement. Divine enablement. Because I have the Spirit, I have within me the controls to handle my flesh. I can't handle it on my own. I couldn't all the time I was without Christ. But once I came to Christ, I got the key to the car, I got the fuel for the tank, and I engage the gears, and when I do, the Spirit of God takes over and overcomes the fleshly drive within me. The drive to react, the drive to strike back, the drive to get even, the drive to throw a temper fit, the drive to have my own way. On and on, we could list them for the rest of the afternoon. This is the work of the Spirit as he now provides divine enablement. I made a quick list of them in my study. We have an inner dynamic to handle life's pressure. We are now able to be joyful regardless. We have the capacity to grasp the deep things of God that we could never understand on our own without the help of the Spirit. We have little difficulty maintaining a positive attitude toward life, being unselfish, being servants, living humbly before one another. We have a keen sense of intuition. As we get into the text of Scripture, God begins to reveal to us his mind. We'll look more at that next time. We can be vulnerable and open. We can share our hurts, our needs, our brokenness. We rely on the Spirit to intercede for us in ways that we can't even do for ourselves. We have an internal filtering system so that when we are in the presence of error, we discern that it is error. We can actually live a life worry-free. My list goes on and on. Because we have the Spirit of God living within us, those things are different. That was not true before he lived there. With him comes the power, the enablement to live above the drag of everyday life. One more turn before we get to Ephesians. Look at 1 Corinthians chapter 6. I want you to see what you are as a living, breathing Christian. 1 Corinthians chapter 6 concludes verses 19 and 20 with some terribly important information. Do you not know? And by the way, he's writing to people in the first century. Can you imagine the people in the 21st century who don't know this? Even people that had been in a church that Paul founded. Do you not know, says the apostle, that your body is a temple of the Holy Spirit who is in you? So put that down. If you're taking notes, your body is a temple of the Holy Spirit. What does that mean? It means he resides there. He lives there. He indwells your person. You don't have to ask for him to come in. He lives within. And because he dwells within, his desire is to be in control of your lips and eyes and ears and actions and thoughts and reactions and motives. But we are the temple of the Holy Spirit who is in you. He even goes further, whom you have from God. And you know what that means? That means you're not your own. If you are inhabited by someone else, you're not your own. You're able to pull off what you could never do on your own. Another illustration. I love the piano. I would love to be able to play the piano. When I sit down, the piano groans when I begin to play it. It knows it's not being played well. However, if I were to bring into our home a man named Van Cliburn, and he gets himself ready and sits down at the piano, our piano sounds like the way a piano ought to sound. And I stand back and go, that is fantastic. That is wonderful. Our piano is so happy, and so are all of us who are listening to you today. And what if Van Cliburn said to me, you know what, Chuck? I have the ability to give you my person so that you can play like this. And I say, you're kidding. He goes, no. Okay, you ready? And I say, yeah. So I'm suddenly Van Cliburn. All right. So I sit down and I'm playing Chopin's Polonaise and Beethoven and Bach, and I'm doing all this Mozart work. I'm playing some great hymns. It's wonderful. And I'm amazed at this ability to do what I could never have done on my own. And then I start thinking, hey, I'm pretty good. I start sounding like chopsticks all over again. You know why? Because when you're operating in the power of the Spirit, you don't operate for your own glory. If anything's being carried out, it's being carried out for God's glory. We just read, you're not your own. You're going back to playing chopsticks, and you can't play unless you're under the control of the one who has come to live within you. In a simple and fragmented way, that is what it is to be under the control of the Spirit. You're not your own. That means your goal in life is not to get what you want. Can I go further? It means it's not all about you, in spite of what you may hear today. You're not that great shakes. I mean, when you look deep enough, what you find is just gross depravity. You're not in life for yourself. We're not our own. We've been bought with a price. So what are we supposed to do? Look at verse 20, end of the verse, 1 Corinthians 6, 20. Because of this, we are to glorify God in our bodies.
1: Chuck Swindoll has identified the heart of the matter. The spirit-filled life isn't about pursuing what we want. It's about surrendering to

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1: You know, I've heard all the theory. You don't have to be afraid because God is in that place with you. That's the theory. But how do I know? How do I know that I can really rely on Him to be there and to be on my side and to act? Well, hi, I'm Bernie Diamond and thank you so much for joining me again. Today we're going to be taking another look at the fear that we all go through in life from a different perspective. Fear is something that, quite frankly, we don't much want to talk about, and yet it's something that's so very real for so many people in this world. We don't want to admit to the rest of the world that we're afraid. And so we kind of put on this brave face as though everything's fine. But on the inside, fear can be eating away like a cancer. So often it's the case that the things we used to place our confidence in, well, they're not working anymore. People place their

0: faith in all sorts of things, their stock portfolio until the stock market takes a dive. People place their faith in relationships until those relationships fail. And so we lose confidence. And when we lose confidence, the deep rot of fear sets into our hearts. Well, truly I tell you, God wants to deal with that so decisively in our lives. Now, that doesn't mean that we're not going to go through things and situations and challenges that aren't scary. Of course we are. That's life. But God's plan is that when we do, that we'll be ready, that our confidence will be in Him. Imagine a life where these times of fear are replaced with a quiet confidence in God Himself. That's His plan. That's why He keeps saying to us, do not be afraid. Us being afraid falls so far short of His plan to fill us with His peace. That's why I really encourage you to stick with me over these next few minutes as we discover how to live out God's ideal of not being afraid. I was talking with a friend recently. Great guy, one of nature's gentlemen, as the saying goes. He's kind and considerate and competent. He's just a delight. I've worked with him for about 15 years, but over the last few years, our paths have headed off into different directions. Now, I had cause to call him about something, expecting to hear his cheerful, bouncy voice on the other end of the phone. But what I discovered was a shell of the man I once knew. His world had fallen apart. His family was gone. His career seemed over. It was an incredibly difficult and painful time for him. He said, I'm sitting on a beach at the moment, wondering what, if anything, the rest of my life holds. Now, none of us want to have the stuffing ripped out of us. But you know something? It happens to all of us at some point. It doesn't matter who we are, where we live, what we believe. And, you know, I've heard some preachers preach as though, well, if you believe in God, bad things won't happen to you. That's a load of rubbish. Bad things happen to God's people too. In fact, sometimes especially they happen to God's people. They just do. Take Israel, God's chosen people. They found themselves in this scary, fearful place. They've been in slavery, exiled in Babylon for the best part of three generations. It's a long time. Only a handful of their elders can ever remember living in God's promised land, Jerusalem. So what does God have to say to these people who are cowering in fear under the yoke of slavery? Have a listen. It comes from the Old Testament, the book of Isaiah, chapter 41, beginning at verse 8. But you, Israel, my servant Jacob, whom I have chosen, the offspring of Abraham, my friend, you whom I took from the ends of the earth and called from its farthest corners, saying to you, you are my servant, I have chosen you and not cast you off. Do not fear, for I am with you. Do not be afraid, for I am your God. I will strengthen you. I will help you. I will uphold you with my victorious right hand. See, the first thing that God does is He reminds them of His promises to Abraham. When Abraham stood in that promised land centuries before, this is what God promised him. Genesis chapter 15, beginning at verse 18. On that day, the Lord made a covenant with Abram, saying, to your descendants, I give this land from the river of Egypt to the great river, the river Euphrates, the land of the Kenites and the Kenizzites and the Kadamites and the Hittites and all the other little Vegemites. God gave that land to Abraham and his descendants. It was God's promise. God had chosen them and had promised them the land. So God had gathered them from the ends of the earth, and He said, I will not cast you off. I am your God. I will strengthen you. I will help you. I will uphold you with my victorious right hand. The whole thing that God relies on here in talking with His people in their fear and their despair is not on who they are or how strong they are or how clever they are. No, He's saying to them, look at who I am. Look at my promise. I know it's tough. I know you're confused. I know it's scary, but I am your God. I am with you. You are my servant. I have chosen you. I took you from the ends of the earth. Don't be afraid. But how does that help them? Isn't He the God who failed them 70 years earlier? Okay, so He sends them some prophet and He says, don't be afraid. But He's got more. He's got so much more. See, He said, It's not just my promises. Have a look at who I am. And just in the chapter before, we were looking at Isaiah chapter 41. Just in the chapter before, he tells them who he is. He says, to whom will you compare me? To an idol? I mean, a bit of mulberry wood made by an artisan? Don't you realize? Haven't you heard? Hasn't it been told to you from the beginning? Haven't you understood from the foundations of the earth? It is he who sits above the circle of the earth, and its inhabitants are like grasshoppers, who stretches out the heavens like a curtain and spreads them like a tent to live in, who brings princes to nothing and makes rulers of the earth as nothing. Scarcely are they planted, scarcely are they sown, scarcely has their stem taken root in the earth, when he blows on them and they wither and the tempest carries them off like stubble. To whom will you compare me? Who is my equal, says God the Holy One? Lift up your eyes, look and see who created these stars. Who brings them out by their host and numbers them and calls them by name, because he is great in strength, mighty in power. Not one is missing. Why do you say, O Israel, my way is hidden from the Lord and my right is discarded from my God? Haven't you known, haven't you heard, the Lord is the everlasting God, the creator of the ends of the earth. He doesn't grow faint or weary. This is powerful stuff. Don't you get it? He's saying, I'm the God who created the whole shooting match. See those trillions of stars up there? I created them. I make them come out each night. I am so much bigger than your circumstances. It makes absolute sense for you to put your confidence in me. I have been in those fearful places in my life. And you know what happens? All you can see is the dirty, great, big 800-pound gorilla in the room. All you can see are the people or the circumstances that cause us to fear, and that's human. We don't know what the future holds. We imagine all the bad things are going to happen at the same time. And then, I don't want to get preachy, but I've discovered in my life that when God steps into my situation, no matter how scary it is, when he steps in and whispers in my heart, do not be afraid. He means it. Do not fear, for I am with you. Do not be afraid, for I am your God. I will strengthen you. I will help you. I will uphold you with my victorious right hand. My hunch is that today he means to whisper those words into your heart and mine. Do not be afraid. The Word of God is alive and active, amen, with the power to transform your life, to help you become all that God made you to be. 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My prayer is that your heart will be touched and transformed as you draw ever closer to Jesus through the power of his word. I'm Bernie Diamond, and I'll catch you again same time tomorrow with a different perspective.
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6: In John 15 verse 5, Jesus said, "He who abides in me and I in him bears much fruit." The word for today is about abiding, the secret of perpetual fruitfulness. Now, if serving the Lord stresses you out, read what Jesus said in John chapter 15. "Abide in me and I in you, as the branch cannot bear fruit of itself unless it abides in the vine. Neither can you unless you abide in me. I'm the vine and you are the branches. He who abides in me and I in him bears much fruit, for without me you can do nothing." When you see grapes on a vine, it's a picture of effortless growth. One day, when the great missionary J. Hudson Taylor felt overworked and worried, he read a letter from a friend who had found the secret of abiding in Christ. The letter profoundly moved Taylor, and he realized that his unity with Christ should create joy and fulfillment, not worry and stress. Soon afterwards, Taylor wrote to his sister saying, "As to work, mine was never so plentiful or so difficult, but the weight and strain are now gone. The last month has been perhaps the happiest of my life, and I long to tell you a little of what the Lord has done for my soul. I looked to Jesus and I saw that he had said, 'I will never leave you.' Ah, there is rest, for has he not promised to abide with me? As I thought of the vine and the branches, what light the blessed Spirit poured into my soul." End quote. So today, pray, "Lord, instead of me striving to see how much I can do for you, I'm going to abide in you and see how much you can do through me." That's a prayer God will answer. Abiding, it's the secret of perpetual fruitfulness. And that's the word for today.
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4: Coming up are steps towards healing and wholeness after experiencing the impact of trauma. That's on today's Focus on the Family. Stay with us.
5: And so a healing point will be acknowledging the truth. Okay, this happened, and I'm no longer going to do self-destructive behaviors. I am going to find a way to walk through this. I think that can feel overwhelming.
6: Mm-hmm.
5: For the person who's been a victim of sexual abuse and significant trauma, for the person that has been through the unspeakable abuse, to think about how do I really face this? And trauma ignored creates more trauma later.
6: Yeah.
5: It's always worth walking through it.
7: Well, that's Dr. Gregory Jantz, and he's our guest again today on Focus on the Family with Jim Daly. Thanks for joining us. I'm John Fuller.
6: I'm really looking forward to day two of our discussion with Dr. Jantz. Day one was great. If you missed it, get the app or go to the website and listen to it that way. But there was so much good content setting up today. And last time we talked about what is trauma, the difficulties of trauma, what trauma does to our brain, what kind of chemical response our body is giving, all wrapped in a spiritual understanding of God's design. And today we're going to talk about the things that people can do to overcome their trauma.
7: Yeah, and Dr. Jantz is a popular speaker and author. He's the founder of the Center, A Place of Hope, in Edmonds, Washington. And today we're going to be talking about his book, Triumph Over Trauma, Find Healing and Wholeness from Past Pain.
6: Dr. Greg, welcome back. Day two.
5: Very good to be with you, and I'm glad that we can talk about the hope side of trauma.
6: Yeah, this is the high side of what we talked about yesterday. Let's start there. As we stated yesterday, there is a far more specific and detailed clinical definition of trauma, but in general terms, give us a quick recap. What does trauma look like?
5: Let's make trauma very simple. It is something shocking probably has happened, either once or repeatedly. And now you're at a place, I don't feel safe. I don't feel safe emotionally. I don't feel like I can trust people. Physically, my body may seem off. Trauma can create even inflammation in the body. So my body physically may seem sick. I may be struggling with health issues. So trauma has a huge effect on the whole person.
6: Sometimes people will call or send us a note, John, about this intersection of psychology and scripture.
5: Sure.
6: I would think after you've, you know, done your PhD in this area as a Christian, you can see even more closely how these things are related. It didn't drive a wedge between your psychology and scripture. It probably knitted so much of it together.
5: Well, it drives you back to scripture. And
6: yeah.
5: You go, oh, this all makes sense. It's true.
6: Yeah. Well, and I think, you know, again, I think it's that reassurance for those that have a little bit of a concern about psychology. There's things in there that a non-Christian
5: absolutely
6: will whip into a different discussion. But a Christian psychologist, it really is the melding of two. Really.
5: Like any field, there's going to be some things in psychology that I'm not going to go near.
6: Right. Right. Perfect. And so, you know, it's just that understanding that God created us and learning how God created us is a good thing.
5: Yes.
6: But let's get into it. One of the steps to recovering and overcoming trauma is forgiveness. You know, a lot of people walk through life not understanding how that formula works. I mean, I can't forgive my dad who did this to me. Mm. Often when I speak, I'll have men in their 50s, 60s, 70s come up to me in tears saying, how did you ever forgive your alcoholic father? And it's so hard for me to answer, and I feel so inadequate because I never really felt that he wounded me. I felt like he had demons he could not control.
5: Sure.
6: And I think I just felt like he made bad choices, and he made them. I didn't make them for him. But it's a hard question for me to answer. How did you forgive your father? How do we know when we have forgiven? Hmm. And then two, the power of that forgiveness.
5: Yes, I think forgiveness, as we look at trauma, there's self-forgiveness. You may have blamed yourself. You may have made some decisions. I was a victim of abuse, and I chose a whole series of unhealthy relationships. I became an addict. And you look back and go, whoa. So there's a self-forgiveness for choices that I made. But then there's a forgiveness. Is it the abuser? Is it forgiveness of poor choices from somebody else in the past? But if I don't get to that crossroads, I'm going to carry this my whole life. I don't even realize how much unforgiveness has affected me. I'm told in the scriptures to put away all bitterness and rage and anger. I know I'm supposed to put that away, but the question is, okay, how do I do it? There's a decision I have to make. There's a day of decision that says, I don't know how, I don't know what this really means, but I'm going to make the decision today to begin to forgive. And if you just need to say that out loud, I'm making a decision today to begin to forgive. Now, forgiveness doesn't mean reconciliation. If you have a person who has abused you and they're still alive, that doesn't mean I'm suggesting you go and have a relationship with them. It doesn't mean necessarily there's going to be reconciliation. What it really means is I'm tired of the effects this has had in my life. I don't want these effects anymore. I want to be free of that.
6: Yeah. Now, you had an experience of having to forgive somebody that wasn't easy to do. Somebody related to the center, I think.
5: Oh, my goodness. When we first started out years ago, yes, we had an employee that tried to injure us and take everything that we had created. And
6: that sounds monumental.
5: It was. And I think my wife was probably better at forgiving initially than I was.
6: Yeah.
5: I came to that place later on.
6: Sometimes I'm going, because I'll get challenged, you know,
5: yes.
6: Did you really forgive your father? And I'm going, I think I did. I don't feel anything. How do we know when it's done,
5: when it's actually
6: forgiven?
5: Happened?
6: Yeah.
5: Well, I want you to see it as, I'm going to need to probably verbalize this and say it out loud. Begin to see yourself as, I'm an initiator of forgiveness. I'm not going to carry bitterness. I'm not going to take on offenses. If that person's having a bad day, I'm not going to absorb all their issues. I'm not going to take it on. So begin to see how you're going to handle hurt differently. How do I know that I've forgiven? Well, they're not living rent-free in your brain anymore, right?
6: Front and center.
5: Yes. I'm not wishing harm on them anymore.
6: It's kind of forgotten.
5: They're not in my conversation all the time, you know?
6: That's good, yeah.
5: I'm not using their name in vain. So you begin to feel free. You will feel emotionally lighter.
6: Mm.
5: Now, you're going to need to ask God to help you do this. There is some forgiveness that's so unbelievable that you know it can only be accomplished by the intervention of God's love in your life. That's the only way this is going to happen. And I get that.
6: Yeah.
5: And so if I'm forgiving, I can really be free in my relationships. And I don't feel like I have to hurt others anymore.
6: Right.
5: A person that really is high on criticism, listen to them. Do they have a spirit of criticism in their life? They may have some unforgiveness.
6: Oh, that's interesting to connect those dots.
5: Mm-hmm.
6: What role does grief play in the forgiveness process? I mean, grief, I wouldn't necessarily relate it to forgiveness, but getting through grief gets you toward a path of forgiveness?
5: Well, I have to process all the loss. There's the loss of relationship. There's a loss of maybe some things in my past that I regret. Grief also says, I have to let go of this. And as odd as it sounds, when I forgive, I'm letting go of pain. I'm letting go of toxic emotions. And so letting go of that, there's a loss.
6: There's no formula to grief, but it shouldn't last very long, right? But, I mean, it could be weeks, it could be months. Sure. It should not be years,
5: probably. Think of griefs like waves.
6: Yeah.
5: It's like, oh, I'm doing good. I feel like I've really let go of that. I'm processing my hurt. I'm grieving my loss. And you go, oh, I'm doing well. And then 2 days later, there may be somebody that reminds you of a person that hurt you. And so you get kind of that recall again. So be careful. You don't have to pick it up again. But it's a reminder. No, I'm letting this go.
6: Yeah. You use the metaphor in the book, which I heard this long ago. I think it was a book calling something like Fly Like a Bison or something. I can't remember
5: the exact title. Yeah.
6: But in there, that's the first time I had seen that analogy. And you use it in your book,
5: sure.
6: Be a Bison, Not a Cow.
5: Well, when there's fear or there's a thunderstorm, okay, the cows, they run the other way.
6: They run away from the storm, which is coming after them.
5: Yes.
6: Right.
5: Yeah, bison are different. Bison are interesting. They come together as a herd, and they go into the storm. They face it. So what I'm saying is, yes, you need to face the forgiveness, the unforgiveness. You've got to go through this storm. But you will go through and you will be stronger. Your relationships will be stronger. You're going to feel like there was a breakthrough in God's love for you. You're going to feel it at a deeper level. So don't run away from this.
6: Yeah. And the idea that the bison, as they do that, they get through the storm more quickly because a cow runs with the storm. It stays over them.
5: There you go.
6: Yeah. I mean, that's an interesting metaphor.
5: It is.
6: Let me speak to that regarding Christians particularly and pain in this life, etc.
5: Yes.
6: You know, that wonderful psalm that says he's close to the brokenhearted and saves those crushed in spirit.
5: Right.
6: It sounds like a prerequisite for coming to know the Lord, that, you know, the Lord is searching for that soul who is broken because his compassion is there. And something about this life, I don't think people get through this life without trauma, without being broken.
5: Yes.
6: Something will get you, even if you have a Cinderella, golden touch, whatever word you want to use. Eventually, someone around you will hurt. You will hurt. It happens. That's what this life is about. So I think the question is, how do we process that as Christians so that it's healthy and beneficial to our understanding of this life rather than a grievance that we have with God?
5: We know in the human life that there is going to be hurt. None of us will be outside of that. There will be. It's what we do with that. And it's an opportunity to see that God really is not only walking beside us, but God is with us. And so my encouragement when there's been hurt, part of the hope of it is understanding God's presence in your life. And there's an element of faith here. You're going to need to walk forward believing by faith that God's word is true. He is with me. And there is a redemption side. There's a side where I grow stronger. There's a side that I feel like God is using me now. No pain is wasted.
6: Yeah.
5: And let's look at that. I'm much more empathetic and understanding and hopefully patient for those who have gone through significant trauma.
6: And you've heard so much as a counselor.
5: Yes, you do.
6: My goodness.
5: Yes. But I also have seen the turnaround story. And part of what we see is God is changing lives for good for a purpose. Mm. And folks who walk through their pain, they don't see it at the time, but part of the redemption and healing is God is going to be using that, and you are going to help others.
6: You know, Greg, that seems to be such a conflict when we go through trauma. Where was God?
5: Yeah.
6: Why, God? Why did you let me go through that? It could become this loop that we play until we resolve that somehow. For the person that has that kind of hard heart, if I could say it that way, toward the Lord, what do you recommend? One thing for me is go to God. He can take it. You can tell him exactly what you're feeling because he already knows your heart.
5: I would tell God exactly how I'm feeling, and then I would thank him, even if I don't feel it. Thank you for your presence. Thank you that you are going to see me through this. So move it from a why And this is easier said than done. Okay, move it from a why to thank you, Lord, that you're going to see me through this. I don't see the end yet, but thank you that your word is true. I'm going to keep going.
6: You know, I'm thinking of Paul. I've thought a lot about this lately. Paul in jail. And he sang and he consoled the jailers who it seems to imply they were sympathetic that Paul shouldn't be jailed. And he was, you know, reassuring them, hey, if God didn't want me here, I wouldn't be here. Don't worry about it. I mean, that's the impression I get, the right. paraphrased version. And even when
5: right.
6: the angel broke his chains and those around him and they were free to get out of jail, he consoled that jailer to say, it's okay, we're going to stay.
5: You know? Yes.
6: I mean, it's just interesting that Paul had a completely different attitude than I would have. And I want more of that Paul attitude. What did he have that most of us don't?
5: Well, I think he might have put some focus on praise, praising God. During pain and during times, if you've been traumatized, you're in shock. Your systems have shut down, and it's hard to make a decision. But I want you to thank God that he is with you. You don't see it. You may not feel it. But you will.
6: No matter your circumstances.
5: No matter your circumstances.
6: So you can't say, but Greg, you don't know what I'm going through.
5: No matter the circumstance.
6: Yeah, that's right. Mm. Greg, let me ask you this. Bill and Pam Farrell have been on the program, and we always enjoy when they come on. And they wrote a book called Men Are Like Waffles and Women Are Like Spaghetti. And they're kind of talking about the physiology between the two genders. And
5: yes.
6: The fact that women are so connected in their brain connectivity. I mean,
5: it's true.
6: They're list making, they're thinking of 14 things, and men are like, I cannot do that. You know, we have more limitations in some way. But when you're looking at this, especially for the anxiety and then the triumphing over trauma, both are struggling in this area. But just because of that brain connectivity for a woman, does she struggle more so with all the things that are attached to the trauma?
5: I think one of the things is she may even be a better historian of things that have happened. Sometimes the memory recall, right down to what I was wearing, or the recall can be different than it could be for a male brain. So, but we all are processing. We're all going to cope with it, and maybe in little different ways.
6: In that context, what's the physical downside of being in trauma, lingering in trauma, not forgiving? What do we feel physically?
5: The longer we stay with the trauma in our life, picture it as active in your body. We do know that trauma will create inflammation. Inflammation is the, if you will, the seedbed for disease to start, for physical complications.
6: Mm-hmm.
5: We know that trauma, you may suffer from headaches, unexplained, a lot of digestive issues.
6: Yeah.
5: And so the healing of trauma will affect the whole body.
6: Won't sleep as well?
5: Mm-hmm. Yes.
6: Yeah.
5: Sleep's a big one.
6: Yeah.
5: And anybody with trauma may be afraid to sleep because of dreams, or you may find yourself going long periods of time trying to stay awake and not fall asleep because I'm afraid of what a dream might be.
6: When we're feeling depressed or anxious, negative thoughts hit us so hard. I mean, that's what we're describing. And then, you know, then it's this loop of you're not meeting expectations, you're not good enough, and so it goes, the hamster wheel. What are some ways we can reset or reframe the way we think about ourselves, about our circumstances, about others?
5: Well, one of the things I want you to look at is renewing your mind. What am I doing?
6: That sounds big.
5: I know. But
6: doesn't it?
5: I'll give you a personal example. I have it right here. A personal example.
6: Okay.
5: Take the old-fashioned 3x5 cart. 3x5 cart.
6: There you go.
5: I want you to put, well, I have three here that have different verses. These are in different suit pockets. But see, I want you to go outside. I want you to go for a walk. And I want you to read whatever verse it is that is renewing your mind. I want you to say it out loud. Do not be anxious about anything, but in every situation, by prayer and petition, present my request. Okay. And I want you, just a practical thing. I know we don't use 3x5 cards very often.
6: No, I think it's great.
7: You can find them almost anywhere. They're pretty cheap.
5: But I want you to say God's word out loud to renew your mind.
6: Yeah, that's good.
5: And do that several times throughout the day. I want you to change and create different sleep hygiene. I used to work in sleep research, so sleep and mental health is very of great interest to me. We're in a sleep epidemic. People's sleep has never been so disrupted as it is now. And I want you to do the same thing each night. Get off the device an hour before bed, okay? Yeah. I want you to have a super dark bedroom. I want you to do the same things each night, you know, the pre-sleep routine. But I want you to start building a different framework for sleep. I want the last thing going in your mind to be a praise of something that God's at work, thankfulness. Mm. But retool your sleep habits.
6: Thankfulness, I would think the byproduct of that is peace.
5: Peace.
6: Yeah, which helps you sleep, right?
5: Yes.
6: It just sets your mind at peace. You know, when you look at that, Greg, you think of the garden and what God created for Adam and Eve, and then you think of sin and chaos entering in the world. This is all about that kind of spiritual and literal physical combat between chaos and God's peace, right?
5: Yes,
6: that's
5: creating
6: the whole
5: order.
6: Thing. Creating order out of disorder, out of chaos.
5: Yeah.
6: Hey, let me move to reclaiming your power.
5: Okay.
6: And you had a great example of that from an NBA player. I think his name was Monty Williams.
5: Oh, yes.
6: Who was a good illustration of this. What happened to Monty and his
5: family? His wife with a couple of kids were coming home from an event, and they were in a tragic automobile accident, and his wife was killed.
6: Mm-hmm.
5: True story.
6: No fault of hers.
5: No fault of hers. A person actually was on drugs that hit him at high speed head on. Two of his kids in the vehicle survived, but he lost his wife.
6: Mm.
5: And how do you recover from that? And he had to turn that. You think of that. Talk about trauma. Talk about tragedy. Talk about... He could be so resentful and angry at that other driver who was on drugs.
6: Well, even justified.
5: Yes. Oh, justified. Absolutely.
6: You know, that word is powerful, but you feel justified in that anger.
5: Yeah.
6: And so where did he go with it?
5: He made a decision where he began praying for that family, the other family.
6: Mm-hmm.
5: And part of a sign of forgiveness is, can you pray for that person that's injured you? Can you pray that God would bless them? Could you pray for that family that was represented, that where a life was taken? So he made a decision. Yeah, that's a big decision. But he was not going to focus on the resentments. He was going to pray for that other family and use this for good.
6: That reminds me, remember the killing at the school in the Amish country, I think it was. Remember the families that were impacted came together and expressed forgiveness, I mean, like the next day.
5: Yeah.
6: And that had to be a step of faith for them.
5: Huge.
6: To say, we know what's happened, we know... We've lost a daughter or son, whatever it might have been. But, man, I remember how many news outlets carried that and talked about the puzzlement of that. It really shocked the world, right?
5: Right.
6: That they could come out and show a spirit of forgiveness. But they talked more about that than really the incident. And what a demonstration of God's expression.
5: Yeah. Giving mercy to somebody that's created great harm.
6: Who doesn't deserve it?
5: Who doesn't deserve
6: from
5: it?
6: From our perspective.
5: I agree.
6: Right? What does it mean to pursue post-traumatic growth? I mean, I think that's a flavor of it right there, what we talked about. But how do you pursue post-traumatic growth?
5: Yes.
6: Those all sound like words that shouldn't be in the same sentence.
5: Yeah. We call it PTG, post-traumatic growth. Okay. So the trauma happened. I'm dealing with it. But how do I keep myself on a trajectory of continuing to grow? How am I going to keep making myself better? How am I going to use the scars to help others? How am I going to become stronger? How am I going to improve in my own self-care? What does God want me to do? And so post-traumatic growth says, I'm making a decision. I'm going to keep growing, and I'm going to have a greater impact because of my growth.
6: Mm-hmm. I think leading to that, this will be kind of the summary question. Why is faith in God so critical as a component to recovering from trauma?
5: because we will see God reveal himself through this at some point. And so when I say faith, you go, okay, I don't know I have the faith. That's okay. Keep working on exercising the faith. You're going to see it. And God is going to take something, and you said it earlier, Jim, that was intended for evil. God's going to use it for good. So hang on. Don't give up on that. Yeah. Now, the reason I can say that is I've seen it in so many different people's lives.
2: Yeah.
5: I know it's true.
6: That's so good. Yeah, at the moment, it may not feel right It may not seem right, but it will be right. Mm-hmm. And people will understand that when they get to that aha moment.
5: There is another side to trauma.
6: Yeah. And this has been so good, Greg. Thanks for spending the time to write the book, to do what you are doing. Congratulations on 40 years celebrating the center's work and all the help you've provided. That's a wonderful way to spend your life.
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1: 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But today, Pastor Greg Laurie points out that the help goes both ways.
2: New believers need old believers. Old believers need new believers. Having a new believer in your life can have a reviving effect on you. As they discover truths for the first time, you can rediscover them. You stabilize them, they energize.

0: There's a good chance you've seen a two-man saw. With handles on both sides, it's an excellent example of teamwork. One man pushes, the other man pulls, and then vice versa. Some of those saws were over 3 metres long. Well, the Christian life has many examples of teamwork. And today on A New Beginning, Pastor Greg Laurie helps us focus on discipleship. It addresses the push and pull of daily life as a believer, where a new believer and a veteran believer each have something to offer the other.
1: Discipleship, the next step in following Jesus. So let me tell you some things now that new believers need. And I'm addressing these remarks to two groups of people. Number one, to new believers. But I'm also addressing my remarks to older believers, because this is what you need to do for younger believers. The new believer needs acceptance. We need to say to new believers, we accept you, we welcome you. Because you know what? New Christians have a lot of rough edges. They haven't learned the new Christian vocabulary yet. In fact, they might have a few words left over from their old vocabulary that will pop up now and then. Be patient with them. Be loving toward them. I think of how little I understood when I came to Christ. And thankfully, there were people that were accepting. Number two, a new believer needs assurance. They need assurance. They need to know that they're saved. So we need to assure them. And 1 John 5 says, these things we write to you that believe on the name of the Son of God, that you may know that you have eternal life. They can know, and we need to assure them. And if you're a new believer, we want to assure you as well. Number three, the new believer needs protection. They need protection. New believers are vulnerable to their own emotions. They don't understand it when they had a sense of euphoria when they accepted Christ, and 2 days later, it's gone. Maybe they thought, oh, it will always be this way, but it won't. You'll have days where you don't feel anything, right? So we need to say, that's okay, that's normal, nothing bad has happened. You need to learn how to walk by faith, not by feeling, because the Bible says the just shall live by faith. New believers are also vulnerable to false teachings. We have to ground them in Scripture. And old friends are going to show up that will try to drag them down. And old girlfriends and old boyfriends will suddenly materialize. And temptations they never had will suddenly appear. And the new believer, number four, needs fellowship. That's why we want to involve them in our lives. That's why small groups are so good. Because some things are learned in rows and other things are learned in circles, where you're together and you can talk about it and you can ask questions. And so we need to bring a new believer into the church. New believers need old believers. Old believers need new believers. Having a new believer in your life can have a reviving effect on you. As they discover truths for the first time, you can rediscover them. You stabilize them. They energize you. This is illustrated with spending time with children. Someone asked me in an interview recently, what do you like to do with your free time? And I said, I like to spend time with my grandkids. I call them up or text them, hey, what are you doing? You want to go somewhere? Yeah, we want to go do this, Papa. We want to get ice cream. Then we're going to get ice cream. We want to walk around in the mall. Let's do it. We want to do this other thing. Let's do that. See, my job is not to parent them. My job is to grandparent them. Fill them up with sugar and send them on home. Right? No, but seriously, it's to enter into their life, do what they want to do. You say, well, you know, that's a nice thing for you to do. Actually, I enjoy it. It's good for me too. And I think when you have a new believer in your life, it energizes you as well. You know, some grandparents have collected a lot of things over the years that they have in their home. And they say to the grandkids when they come over, don't touch anything. That's fragile. Don't break that. You know, get rid of all that junk, okay? Put it in a box. No one likes it anyway. It's funky old stuff. Put it away. Go admire it sometime in your own. When your grandkids come in, make your home a welcoming place. And the same is true spiritually. Have a life, have a lifestyle, have a home that's welcoming to new believers. It's good for them and it's good for you. Because a new believer might ask questions that you don't have the answers to. Therefore, you got to get back in the Bible again. And they'll remind you of things that maybe you have forgotten. I read an article about a number of billionaires who are trying to find a cure for aging. And some of them are getting blood. I'm not making this up. This seems insane to me.

0: I'll show you a church that's beginning to stagnate. As I've said before, we have a choice: evangelize or fossilize. We don't want to live in the past. We rejoice in what God has done, but that's then and this is now. And we want to keep reaching new people and help them come into a relationship with Christ. And that brings us now to what we call the Great Commission, here in Matthew 28. Verse 16, Jesus said to his disciples, I've been given all authority in heaven and on earth. Therefore, go and make disciples of all nations, baptizing them in the name of the Father and of the Son and of the Holy Spirit. Teach these new disciples to obey all my commands I have given you, and be sure of this, says our Lord, I'm with you even to the end of the age. Next point, before I can make a disciple, I have to first be a disciple. Are you a disciple of Jesus Christ? And are you discipling someone else? Listen, we should be either discipling someone or we should be being discipled by someone. In other words, we should either have a new believer in our life that we're helping out, or we should have an older believer in our life that's helping us out. And guess what? Sometimes you can do both at the same time. You can have someone that's mentoring you, and you can be mentoring somebody else. This is really important, and it's part of what we're called to do. What is the Great Commission? Number one, he says, be baptized in the name of the Father, Son, and the Holy Spirit. And what else are we to do? We're to teach people to obey his commands. And by the way, the Great Commission is a command. In other words, Jesus says, hey, if you can work it out in your busy schedule, would you mind as a personal favor to go into all the world? No, he says, I'm your Lord, I'm your commander, and I command you to go into all the world and preach the gospel. I like to be commanded by Jesus, don't you? That's a great thing to do. I remember years ago, I had the privilege of being asked to be on the board of directors of the Billy Graham Evangelistic Association by Billy himself. And so I was brought onto the board. And one day Billy said, I need a hat. Because Billy was always losing his hats. Craig, he said, I want you to get me a hat. I felt like I was on a mission from God. We were in some city where he was doing a crusade. And I went down to the local mall and I found a hat store. I think it was called Lids, maybe. And I've never seen so many hats in my life. And I didn't know what his size was. And I'm looking and praying, God, give me wisdom. What's the right hat for Billy Graham? And then I finally found a hat. And I went to him, Billy, I got you a hat. It's a little ball cap. He says, thank you. He put it on. The next day, there was a picture of him wearing my hat. I said, that's my hat. I got him that hat. And then he lost it. So, you know. But I love the fact that Billy Graham said, do this for me. It was my honor. It's my privilege to do anything to help a man of God like that. Now think the Lord Jesus Christ is saying, do this for me. Look at all that I've done for you. Now I want you to do the following. Go into all the world and make disciples of all nations. It's a command. It's not given to only the original disciples, nor is it given to the so-called professionals alone, like pastors or evangelists or missionaries. These words are addressed to every follower of Jesus. They're addressed to you. So here's my question. Are you making disciples? When's the last time you've shared the gospel? When's the last time you've taken a new believer under your wing and helped them to grow spiritually?
1: It's great to have you with us on A New Beginning with Pastor Greg Laurie. We're getting some important perspective on the discipleship process today, as Pastor Greg shows us how it helps equip new believers and long-term believers as well.
0: The calling of God is the enabling of God. He will give you all of the power that you need. Look at verse 18. Jesus says, all power is given to me in heaven and in earth. Go therefore and make disciples. Now, whenever you see the word therefore, find out what it's there for. It's always drawing on what was previously said. So contextually, Jesus says, all power is given to me in heaven and on earth. Go therefore. Wait, but you have the power. I don't have it. No, I'm giving it to you, says Jesus. Go therefore into all the world and make disciples. What does it mean to go and make disciples? It means to lead others to Christ, A stop.

0: Establish them spiritually and do it again. It's sort of like wash, rinse, repeat. You've seen that on some direction for cleaning something. Wash, rinse, repeat. Or evangelize, stabilize, immobilize. This is our job. You do it again, you do it again, and you do it a few more times, and then you keep doing it. It never stops. It's a lifetime commitment. Somewhere along the line, we've separated evangelism from discipleship, but they're really one and the same. The Great Commission is not just gospel proclamation, it's follow-up and it's discipleship. And it would be like a doctor, you know, delivering a baby and then giving the baby a box of Pampers and saying, son, you got to get out there. It's a rough world, but you'll do okay. That baby needs to be cared for. Speaking of babies, a study was conducted in a large hospital, and they discovered something interesting. They found that the people working in the nursery noticed that the babies who were in their cribs near the door did better than the babies in the cribs in the other parts of the room. They wondered why. After careful study, they discovered the nurses were more prone to give attention to the babies near the door as they went about their duties. This is what a new believer needs. They need care. They need attention. You need to take time for them. This is what we're all called to do. And listen to what Christ says in closing. He says, go into all the world, make disciples of all nations. And then he says, and lo, I am with you even to the end of the age. This promise is not simply saying that Jesus is with us, but he is if you're a Christian. Because Jesus said, I'll never leave you or forsake you. But this is a promise in its context that is specifically saying to those who are fulfilling the Great Commission. Allow me to paraphrase. Jesus is saying, as you go into all the world and make disciples of all nations, teaching them to observe all things that I have commanded you, lo, I am with you. In other words, I'm going to be with you in a special way. I'm going to bless you in a unique way. I'm going to use you in a fantastic way as you go about doing this thing that I've called you to do. So this is a great promise. It's a blessing to us as well as to the person we are helping. So here's my question for you. Are you doing this? And if not, why not? Let's do it. This is a lifelong calling for all of us to be engaged in. But we can't do this on our own strength. We're going to fail. We're going to fall short. But there's a promise of power to every Christian to do what God has called them to do. In Acts 1:8, Jesus says, you shall receive power after the Holy Spirit has come upon you to be witnesses to me in Jerusalem, Judea, Samaria, and the uttermost parts of the earth. I'll give you the power you need. And it's interesting the word that Christ uses for power there. It comes from the Greek word dunamis. Dunamis, which we translate into the word dynamite. You've probably heard of Alfred Nobel because there's something called the Nobel Peace Prize. Did you know that Alfred Nobel was an incredible inventor, and he actually invented something that we now know as dynamite? So during World War I, this was a game changer to have something with that explosive power. And Nobel went to a friend who knew Greek, and he said, what is the Greek word for explosion? And the man said, well, it's dunamis. And so Nobel named it dynamite. But the problem was so many lives were taken because of dynamite. Alfred Nobel decided he didn't want to be known for that. So he developed something called the Nobel Peace Prize, which had a cash prize attached to it that was given to people who worked for the cause of peace. And today we know him more for that. But here's the point. Explosive dynamite power. Paul says, I'm not ashamed of the gospel of Christ. It's the power, same word, of God unto salvation. There's power. And you need power. We all need power. We plug our phones in every day. My phone is constantly draining. What about yours? And we plug in our cars now too. We plug in all kinds of things. God wants to infuse you with Holy Spirit power each and every day. The Bible says, don't be drunk with wine, but be filled with the Holy Spirit, speaking to yourself in psalms and hymns and spiritual songs, singing and making melody in your heart to the Lord. And that word that is used there for be filled means be constantly filled over and over and over again. You need refills. But it seems strange to you if you had a car and drove it for maybe a week and then it wasn't running. You took it to the gas station and you think, can you fix this car for me? And they would ask you, have you refilled it with gas? Oh, I didn't know about that. No one told me. Yeah, you need to refill your car. Listen, God gives refills. He'll fill you again and again. And you can ask him for that power. So we're going to close our service today by asking God to give us this power we need to do this job he has called us to do. And this power is available. So we'll pray together and say, Lord, fill us with the Holy Spirit. You want to do that?
1: Yes.
0: Let's pray. Father, thank you for your promise. Thank you for your calling. Thank you for the privilege of serving you. And you have promised power. You've said you will give the Holy Spirit to those that ask you. So we ask now, because scripture promises, ask and it shall be given. Seek and you shall find. Knock and the door shall be open. So we're asking for this power in our life. Power to be a witness. Power to overcome our fears. Power to take risks for the kingdom of God. Power to share our faith. Power to disciple. To take other believers under our wing and be a friend to them. Be an example to them. Be someone who can mentor them and help them get mature and strong. And then go and repeat this process again and again. We see the calling, Lord. We fall short. So we're praying now that you will fill us with your Holy Spirit. Why don't we just pray this together? Just pray this after me. Fill me with your Holy Spirit, Lord. Just pray that. There it is. Fill us, Lord. Fill us with your Holy Spirit. Today, tonight, tomorrow. Open doors of opportunity for us. Let us be sensitive to your leading. Help us to not quench the Holy Spirit, but help us instead to yield to the Holy Spirit. And Lord, we know that you will guide us and empower us. And do things through us that will amaze us. It will just open up. Amen.
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1: Parents, know the experience of looking at your children and working out which bits came from you. Is it your eyes, hair, perhaps, or even that nose? Our DNA is imprinted onto our children. The same is true of God's imprint on us. The Bible tells us that we are created in God's image. So what does that mean? I believe it means that in some areas of our lives, we actually reflect the God who created us. There are three specific areas where we can see this: our love, our creativity, and morality. If we believe that life was an accident, these three qualities of humanity are hard to explain. But if we believe that we are created by God, then the qualities of love, creativity, and morality are the imprints of God on us. Of course, each of us are broken. Our very imperfect lives mar God's image in us. But the knowledge that God created you ought to be a great encouragement for you to reach out to God.
0: Carl Fayes for DailyNudge.org.
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8: Whatsoever things are written aforetime were written for our learning, that we, through the patience and comfort of the Scriptures, might have hope. Whatsoever things. It's all relevant. And one of the discoveries you need to make personally is that every detail, every number, every place name in the Bible is there deliberately. And that from that insight, you often make huge discoveries. The Road to Emmaus, 7-mile Bible study covering all the Scriptures. That means he talked, probably started in Genesis 3 with the seed of the woman, the first promise of the Messiah. The Abram offering is Isaac, which is a model of all that happened here. And Abraham knew that, so he names the place prophetically. And of course, the whole background of the Passover would be part of this picture. The tabernacle is erected in the wilderness. And the serpent, the brazen serpent in the wilderness, that whole thing which Jesus explains to Nicodemus, is a foreshadowing of how Jesus was to be raised up in the Isaiah 53, Psalm 22, and Psalm 69, you know, is part of that walk. Because Jesus Christ is on every page. And I challenge you to challenge that statement as you go through your Bible. And they drew nigh unto the village, after the 7 miles, okay, whither they went. And he made as though he would have gone further. But they constrained him. They insisted him stay for dinner. They constrained him, saying, abide with us, for it is toward evening, and the day is far spent. And he went in to tarry with them. Cool. But something strange happens then. It came to pass, as he sat at meat with them, he took bread and blessed it and brake it and gave it to them. That's a violation of etiquette. He's the guest. That's the job of the host. He just takes over. He took the bread and blessed it and brake it and gave it to them. And as he gave it to them, they make a discovery. Who's in charge here? Jesus is always in charge. We know that Jesus had nail prints because Thomas saw his nail prints in John 20. Zechariah predicted it in Zechariah 12:10. They shall look upon me whom they pierced. John the Baptist, John in Revelation, is the lamb as it had been slain. But also John the Baptist introduces him as the Passover lamb. The only man-made things in heaven, the only things in heaven that are man-made are scars. His, saying, the Lord is risen indeed and hath appeared to Simon. And they told what things were done in the way and how he was known of them in the breaking of bread. See, when they get together that night, the Lord had appeared to Simon, apparently. But the thing that tipped them off, who was having dinner with them, he was known of them in the breaking of the bread. How is that? They apparently, when he broke the bread, they saw the nail prints. And that's when they realized who had been with them for those 7 miles. Can you imagine? I'm told what things were done in the way and how he was known of them in the breaking of bread. And then their eyes were opened and they knew him. And the minute they knew him, he vanishes out of their sight. They're going to go back to Jerusalem. And when they're all together behind locked doors, he's going to again appear. Which puts us right into another's topic. See, he was physical, tangible, and localized. That's going to show up at night when they get shook. He's there. He says, I'm not a spirit. Handle me and see. A spirit does not have flesh and bone as you see me have. He's physical. He's tangible, handleable. He's localized. He's there. He's not there as some kind of spirit. He is there. Okay? The resurrected Christ. Physical, tangible, localized, yet he's capable of disappearing and walking through walls. That's rough stuff here. Resurrected Christ. We're dealing suddenly in that he's hyperdimensional. We'll talk about that a little bit here. But in any case, as they discover who he was and then he disappears, they said one to another, "Did not our heart burn within us while he talked with us by the way and while he opened to us the scriptures?" You know, as they reflect on that 7-mile hike, they must have really shook them up to suddenly realize that the Lord had walked with him and taught them as they went. And it's a mysterious thing that they didn't recognize him. We'll talk more about that before the hour is over. And they rose up the same hour and returned to Jerusalem, took another 7-mile going back, went, returned to Jerusalem and found the 11 gathered together and them that were with them. So there's more than the 11. The 11 is the title of the group. Saying, "The Lord is risen indeed and hath appeared to Simon." And they told what things were done in the way and how he was known of them in the breaking of bread. And as they thus spake, Jesus himself stood in the midst of them and said to them, "Peace be unto you." Now for them to be surprised is not a problem, but notice they were terrified. They were terrified and affrighted and supposed that they'd seen a spirit. And he said to them, "Why are ye troubled? Why do thoughts arise in your hearts? Behold my hands and my feet, that it is I myself. Handle me and see, for a spirit hath not flesh and bones as you see me have." It doesn't say flesh and blood, by the way. His blood was shed. Flesh and bones as you see me have. So he's not a spirit here. He's tangible. He's a tangible person. He's challenging them to be touched, handled, and felt. Okay. That gives rise to a couple of other things to comment here. In 1 John 1, John opens his first letter, as we reckon it. "That which was from the beginning, which we have heard, which we have seen with our eyes, which we have looked upon, and our hands have handled of the word of life." John, in writing his letter, makes reference to the fact they handled him. He's physical, on the one hand. Something else we'll get into. In the third chapter of that letter, it's one of my favorite verses in his letters. John says, "Beloved, now are we the sons of God, and it doth not yet appear what we shall be, but we know that when he shall appear, we shall be like him." Why? "For we shall see him as he is." And I believe that's a statement of dimensionality. We're not going to see a representation of what he is, like a two-dimensional picture of a three-dimensional person or something. No, no. That we're going to see, we shall be like him because we shall see him as he is. Whatever dimensionality he enjoys, we will too, is what it's saying. Wow, that's a lot there. "We know that when he shall appear, we shall be like him and we shall see him as he is." So this introduces a sidebar, so to speak, on this topic about hyperdimensionality, hyperdimensions. That's simply spaces of more than three dimensions. That's a term. We think of three-dimensional space, length, width, height. We experience three spatial dimensions. Dimensions more than three are called hyperdimensions. Special study. If you have a box, it has six sides, four walls, a floor, and a ceiling. Can you enter and leave that box without passing through one of those six sides? And the answer is yes, you can. And he did. He shows up among them. And he also later disappears. That's hyperdimensional travel is apparently very realistic here. The more you know about our physical world, the more natural that seems. This seems solid because it's an illusion. It's a digital electrical simulation. But I won't get into all that here. See, a hyperspace simply refers to more than three dimensions. We live in three dimensions, and we usually limit our imaginations to 3D objects. Mathematicians and engineers work with more than that all the time, but they have special tools to do that. It's interesting. Look at Paul's writing in Ephesians 3, 17-19. He says, Paul says, "That Christ may dwell in your hearts by faith, that ye, being rooted and grounded in love, may be able to comprehend with all saints what is the breadth, the length, the depth, and the height, and to know the love of Christ which passes knowledge, that ye might be filled with all the fullness of God." Now, Paul is talking about spiritual things here. But notice what he stumbles into here. He lists how many dimensions? Breadth, length, depth, and height. Four. And one of those is the Greek term for time. Four dimensions. That's in your Bible. Einstein made, you know, scientific history in the 20th century with the theory of relativity, basically discovering that we live in four dimensions, not three. Breadth, Plato's suggesting great extent. length in the sense of because of length, and depth in the sense of deep things of God, and height in terms of place or in heaven. But in those, you have four dimensions, interestingly enough. Most of us have been brought up in what's called Euclidean geometry. That's a geometry that knows no more than three dimensions. That's what you take in school, typically. But in June 10th of 1854, what's probably the most important presentation in mathematics occurred by George Riemann when he introduced the concept of metric tensors. It took 60 years before that was found a practical impact, and that was the mathematics upon which Einstein's four-dimensional space-time is derived. Einstein went to his death frustrated because it didn't go further. If he would have gone to five dimensions, as Kaluza and Klein did, they would have resolved the things that puzzled him about light and supergravity. And then in 63, Yang Mills took it one step further. And today's, from 1984 on, most people in this area will talk of 10 dimensions. We seem to know that we have four that we can directly experience. There's six that we know are there that we have to infer by indirect means. Nachmanides in the 13th century, a Hebrew sage, from his study of Genesis, concluded there are 10 dimensions, only four are knowable. Particle physics in the 20th century, of course, have come to that same conclusion, that four are directly measurable, three are only inferable. I'm always fascinated by that we spend millions and millions of dollars on these fancy atomic accelerators to discover what Nachmanides concluded from studying this text itself. But anyway, there are only two kinds of people that seem to really deal with hyperspaces. Mathematicians with special training and small children. They have no problem with this at all. But you and I can get some useful insights by letting me introduce you to two of my friends. Before I introduce them, I want you to be compassionate because they suffer from a serious handicap. They only have two dimensions. Mr. and Mrs. Flat. These are two-dimensional beings, and they live in a two-dimensional world. If you cut that into two parts, their worlds are bounded, and to get from one two-dimensional world to another two-dimensional world would require a miracle, what would seem to them as a miracle. But me as a three-dimensional being could come along and pick one of them up and put them over there, and to them a miracle occurred. So the fact that we enjoy an additional dimension is profoundly relevant. We want to try to get a grasp of that here. So if we take her and move her over, to her a miracle is taking place. There's another aspect to that, that I can be more intimate with each of them independent of where they are. They could be a mile apart, and I as a three-dimensional being could be a millionth of an inch away from each one of them. And so the proximity is independent of distance for me, because I enjoy an extra dimensionality. And so if I put my finger through their world, they see a circle. They don't see, all they see is the part where I intersect with their world. If a ball falls through, same thing. It's nothing, a dot, it grows to a circle, and swings to a dot and goes away. So that's the impact of a three-dimensional event on a two-dimensional world is useful. And so, well, how would you, if you wanted to communicate to that two-dimensional person, how would you communicate what a three-dimensional object is? You'd have a tough time. Because they have no grasp of what that might mean. I could do maybe by a projection, take a three-dimensional cube and try to communicate to these two-dimensional people what it is. I might try a projection, but that's not too helpful. If I take a three-dimensional projection of a four-dimensional cube, I quickly discover it's not intuitive at all. They have one internet you can play with if you want. And so they're not very useful. Another way I might try to communicate a three-dimensional object to a two-dimensional universe would be to unravel it. I could take a three-dimensional box, fold it out flat. It's now a two-dimensional representation of that. But it's not likely I'll be very useful communicating to them what that box really is. Okay? There is a way to do that with a four-dimensional cube. I can unravel a four-dimensional cube in three dimensions. It's called a Hinton cube or tesseract. There's only one place I'm aware of that ever has been used in a practical way. And that's Salvador Dali used it in his painting on Corpus Christi. I'm startled to discover that he was that sophisticated a mathematician that he even knew what a tesseract was. And he uses it as a way to communicate a dimensionality beyond the ones we have involved in the crucifixion. Boy, what a profound insight that is. The resurrection body is a technical term in the Greek that occurs only twice in the Bible. Okaterion. In 1 Corinthians 5:2, it's the resurrection body we aspire to. When we get our resurrection bodies, it's an okaterion. That's what we'll inhabit, if you will. The other way, place that word occurs is in Jude, verses 5 and 6. It's the body that the angels disrobed from in order to, when they left their habitation, to indulge in the mischief of Genesis 6. That's the reference there. So I think it's a technical term. Jesus, you know, challenges them. Handle me and see, as spirit hath not flesh and bones as ye see me have. And when he had thus spoken, he showed them his hands and his feet. And we know he still bears those scars. The prophet Zechariah describes them that way. They shall look upon me whom they pierced. Revelation 5 and 6. I turned, I saw the Lamb as it had been slain. Well, moving on in their narrative here, they're in the room there with the Lord. While they yet believed not for joy and wondered, he said to them, have you any meat? He's my kind of guy. Do you realize he never appears after his resurrection without eating? He doesn't take the wine. That's going to wait until the kingdom. But he always shows up eating. He's eating here in the upper room that night. And later when they're up in Galilee, he's the guy to cook breakfast for them. Come on, dine, guys. Have you anything to eat? They gave him a piece of broiled fish and a honeycomb. And he took it and did eat before them. I think that's interesting. He said, and these are the words which I spake unto you while I was yet with you, that all things must be fulfilled, which are written in the law of Moses and in the prophets and in the Psalms concerning me. You know, it's really a discovery for many to discover how much prophecy is in the Psalms. We think of it as a hymn book, and indeed it is, but it's amazing how many little nuggets are tucked away in all the nooks and crannies of the Psalms. He said, the volume of the book is written of me. So then he opened he their understanding that they might understand the scriptures. Boy, there's a prayer we should pray. There's a prayer we should try to avail ourselves of. He then opened their understanding that they might understand the scriptures. That's one of the reasons you never want to enter your Bible without prayer. Go in there accompanied by the Spirit that produced it in the first place. And he said to them, thus it is written, and thus it behooved Christ to suffer and to rise from the dead the third day. And that repentance and remission of sins should be preached in his name among all nations, beginning at Jerusalem. And ye are witnesses of these things. Witness is used 29 times in the book of Acts. Witnessing is not something we do for the Lord. It is something that he does through us if we're filled with the Spirit. Let's keep that in mind. I don't see him printing tracts. I'm not disparaging him, but I think we may be on the wrong path that way. Verse 49, behold, I send the promise of my Father upon you, but tarry ye in the city of Jerusalem until ye be imbued with power from on high. And within 40 days, of course, we have the Feast of Shavuot and the Feast of Pentecost. And it's at that feast that the Spirit is given to the church. And most scholars reckon the birth of the church from that day on. Others have slightly different perspectives, but that's the most prevailing one. And he led them out as far as to Bethany. And by the way, that's not on the Mount of Olives. It's over the hump. It's on the other side. Every denomination has their favorite place where the ascension took place, on the peak of the Mount of Olives. It seems it was actually further over. But anyway, as he led them out as far as to Bethany, and he lifted up his hands and blessed them, it came to pass that while he blessed them, he was parted from them and carried up into heaven. Wow. The ascension. Bethany is on the east side of the Mount of Olives. And their parallel passage, Mark 16 and Acts chapter 1, of course, picks up on this. Luke has set up his sequel, if you will. And it closes by, they worshipped him and returned to Jerusalem with great joy. Can you imagine? Can you imagine the contrast of how it looks then and how it looked the previous 3 days? And where is Jesus today? What's he doing right now? Scripture tells us. He's in heaven. We know that. He's with the Father. And what's he doing there? Praying for you and me. He ever liveth to make intercession. Praise God for that. And he's also preparing a home. John 14. I go to prepare a place for you. And if I go and prepare a place for you, I'll come and receive you to myself, that where I am, there ye may be also. He's been preparing that for how long? 2,000 years, more or less? I'm impressed with what he did in 6 days. I wonder what he's been working on since. And we're continually in the temple praising and blessing God. Amen. And that finishes our book here. And Luke, of course, has set the stage for a sequel, the book of Acts. There's one thing that lurks here. We usually bring this up when we're in the Garden Tomb area, how Mary didn't recognize him, thought he was the gardener. That afternoon, they walk 7 miles and don't realize it's him. In the upper room, they're frightened more than, they're not just surprised, they're frightened. But the big one is that later, up at breakfast, at the place that's generally celebrated, a place called Topka, where apparently they fished all night, didn't catch anything. They seize him in the morning. Catch anything? No. Put your net on the other side of the boat, which they do, and it, of course, gets so full it breaks. And when they come to shore, he says, come on, dine. And he's cooked breakfast. But in verse 12 of chapter 21 of John, there's a strange sentence. They would durst not ask him, knowing it was the Lord. What on earth does that sentence mean? There's something lurking there. Yes, they seem to acknowledge it's him, but they don't seem to be, it's apparently not obvious somehow. And that, we look at Mary in John 20, thinks he was the gardener until she heard his voice. On the road to Emmaus, they didn't recognize him until they see his nail prints when he broke the bread. Aren't they looking at his face? What's going on here? The upper room, they didn't believe it was Jesus until he showed them his scars. And on the seashore, at breakfast, the disciples did not dare ask because they knew it was the Lord. What does that sentence mean? Well, I think the clue to all of this is a verse in the Old Testament. If you recognize that the precision of prophecy describes details very precisely, and there's subtleties in the Old Testament that are not confirmed in the New, but not at variance with it, we pick up another thing. We know that he was beat up pretty badly. But in Isaiah 50, verse 6, he says, I gave my back to the smiters and my cheeks to them that plucked off the hair. I hid not my face from shame and spitting. What this suggests to me is those Roman soldiers ripped off his beard. If you're used to seeing somebody with a full beard and you encounter him one day because it's shaved off for some reason, that happened to me in my career with a software department head that had a very full beard that he had shaved off for a skin problem he had. I remember being startled, didn't recognize him when he came to work. I almost embarrassed myself, except fortunately another employee called him by name and I realized who he was. I would have made a fool of myself. A guy that I worked with side by side, not recognize him one morning because of he lost his beard. We know from Isaiah 52 that many were astonished at him. His visage was so marred more than any man, and his form more than the sons of men. In other words, he was beaten so badly he didn't even look human. That's the description at the last verse of Isaiah 52 as you get into Isaiah 53. So it's my suspicion that that may be what's lurking over these encounters after the resurrection, that there's scar tissue where they're used to seeing his face. And they didn't recognize until they put all the facts together and realized who's in front of them. The question I don't know the answer to is he still that way? John says he saw the Lamb as it had been slain. Zechariah talks about the second coming, they shall look upon me whom they've pierced. So he's apparently, at least in some sense, maintaining his wounds. Of course, the marks of his humiliation are the marks of his glory. And when we do the communion in the Garden Tomb, I usually am reminded of a case where a woman had a small daughter, and every time she came home from school, she was made fun of. She came home in tears because the kids made fun of her because her mother was disfigured very badly. When the little girl was old enough, the mother explained to the little girl that when she was a baby, there was a fire in the apartment, and she was able to save the baby at the cost of having serious disfigurement. From that day on, the little girl wasn't embarrassed by her mother anymore, because every time she looked into her eyes, she knew how much she was loved. I wonder what we're going to experience when we see him. I do believe that we'll spend an eternity trying to learn what it cost him to have us there. I suspect the physicals are probably small compared to what he endured on our behalf. But be that as it may, beloved, now are we the sons of God, and it does not yet appear what we shall be. But we know that when he shall appear, we will be like him, for we shall see him as he is. That's devoutly to be wished. Well, for the next session, I'm going to urge you to continue what you started. We finished the Gospel of Luke. Where do you go next? Let the Holy Spirit lead you. Continue what the Lord has begun. He's begun a good work in you. You've been with us through these 24 chapters. Don't stop now. Pick the one that the Spirit leads you to and keep at it. Grow in grace and knowledge of Him. Pray about what book to go next. Some people say, gee, that seems like a natural extension. Fine. Maybe one of the other Gospels. Maybe some of the whole change of pace, whatever. Let the Holy Spirit guide you. He knows what He's doing. He's your tutor, not me. So with that, let you and I bow our hearts. Father, we thank You. We can't really contain what we think we've seen. Some of these hints here are disturbing. And yet, Father, we realize the price that was paid for us probably exceeds our capacity to imagine. We thank You, Father, for going to such extremes that we might have life, and that life is in the Son. We do pray, Father, that You would, through Your Holy Spirit, help us to apprehend that which You have here for us. Help us to understand what You would have of us in the days that remain as we commit ourselves with no reservations. We commit ourselves wholeheartedly into Your hands in the name of Yeshua, our King indeed. Amen.
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1: People laughed at me. Others teased me. Every day I got into fights, even though I knew better. That was what Gertrude told Mercy Ships volunteers when she first stepped on board. For 45 years, she had lived with crossed eyes. In the United States, it would have been fixed easily, but in her country, medical care was a luxury out of reach. The journey to the ship wasn't easy. Fear followed her every step, but hope was stronger. On board, she was met with kindness, care, and compassion. After surgery, her surgeon smiled and said, "You look beautiful." And Gertrude, she knew exactly how to respond. "I'll tell everyone about my experience here, how you care for the unlovable, how you love Jesus and left everything to come here. 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
2: The introduction of a baby into the family and the responsibilities of each parent that go along with a new addition can be quite a challenge for many couples. There is often conflict surrounding whose job it is to perform particular tasks, and this can lead to a disconnected relationship. We'll discuss this further on the next 4-Minute Focus, so stay tuned. Hi, I'm Brett Ryan for a 4-Minute Focus, where we offer practical advice from Focus on the Family, Australia. We recently received this question from an exasperated husband who asked, "Is there some way to get my wife to stop complaining about the job I'm doing as a parent? I'm a young dad who's struggling to be a good husband and father, but no matter what I do, my wife tells me that I'm not pulling my weight. If you ask me, I spend a lot of time with my kids. Every night when I come home, I get down on the floor and play with them. I like to wrestle with my 2-year-old son, but she expects me to do things that I don't know how to do and never thought of doing. Things like getting meals and changing nappies. I'm getting tired of her complaining. What should I do?" Here, as in every other area of married life, open and clear communication is the key to mutual understanding and a successful relationship. Many couples never talk to each other about their parenting expectations, nor are they willing to open up and share their fears and struggles they're facing as they take on the challenge of caring for a child. In most cases, both of them are doing the best they can, and both of them are feeling a little insecure. The first step towards resolving this difficulty is to talk about these thoughts and feelings in an honest and non-threatening way. You and your wife need to sit down and discuss this issue calmly and rationally. We suggest you look for an opportune moment to let her know what you're feeling. At the same time, let her know that you're eager and willing to help and learn. She'll probably appreciate this more than you realize. As you prepare for this conversation, try to be aware of how God-ordained gender distinctions may be impacting your relationship in this particular instance. Nature has delegated the functions of pregnancy, childbearing, nursing, and nurturing to the woman. As a result, mothers tend to have an immediate and intuitive connection with a new baby, whereas fathers sometimes feel uncomfortable and out of their element. When asked to step in and lend a hand, it can be really difficult. Women often say they want their husbands to assist with parenting tasks like nappies and feeding the baby, but when dad tries to help, mum jumps in to correct everything he's doing. This leads to greater irritation on both sides, and the husband shrinks from trying to help next time, fearing that his attempts will be criticised. Keep these thoughts in mind. They may provide you with some helpful insight into the conflict you've been experiencing in your marriage. God designed babies to benefit from the love and care of both parents, and you and your spouse were designed to fall in love with your child. None of this can happen unless you spend time together. Some dads complain that they're unfamiliar with baby's routine, but childcare skills can be learned. This is yet another area in which husbands and wives need to be patient with one another and cut each other some slack. We would highly recommend you to be better informed and download our free Talking About Early Parenting video modules. You can find that at familycast.com.au. It's vital that you and your wife learn to function as a team. We believe that will make all the difference.

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1: This is Condus Benedict. It's an honour to be able to share with you the wonderful gospel message of the Lord Jesus. I was in pastoral ministry for 45 years. I've been involved in radio for well over 30. 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
1: The opening of Genesis is glorious. A dark, formless earth is transformed when light appears. The echo of the creation triumph is found in John 1, where the author masterfully unveils Jesus as the true light. It is the light of Jesus that transforms the void and formless places in our hearts. Creation proclaims his story. This true light appeared before the governance of sun, moon, or stars. This true light preceded life itself. In fact, all life has its existence in this light. Nothing was made that was not created through his substance. Light is a tangible substance that enlightens, reveals, heals, and exposes. Jesus makes a profound declaration that he is the light of the world, and if we follow him, we will not walk in darkness. We will have the light of life. His light separates us from the darkness, calling us to see our God-ordained purpose.
0: Bite-sized with KTM. 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
5: 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Jesus said, "In the world you will have trouble, but be of good courage. I have overcome the world."
4: 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We're the Billy Graham Evangelistic Association.
6: I need a minute to watch the dust settle all around me. The world's still spinning, but feels like mine has stopped.

0: you know, you can complete a fully accredited VET subject in ministry and theology in Bendigo as part of your senior certificate. If you're considering your Year 11 and 12 subjects for 2026, why not consider the fully accredited Certificate 3 in Christian Ministry and Theology? The program has been running in Australia for a couple of decades. Along with biblical and faith learning, it incorporates a local peer group, ministry placement, mentoring, and retreats. Imagine enjoying an experience of growth and learning in the Christian life that also contributes to your senior subjects and tertiary pathways through VET. Here's what current students have to say about the program.
1: I feel VET has impacted my school community by the more now open-mindedness of the community around me. I feel like when I started, they were a bit more closed off. They were like a bit nervous about this whole idea of me doing this new subject, but as I went through doing it and as I started a Bible study at my school, everyone's a lot more welcomed to this idea and they're all very excited about it and always wanting to hear what I've done or what I'm doing next.
2: I got the really great opportunity to lead on a camp, which was my first time ever, and yeah, it was just an amazing opportunity to experience different ways that you can help people in the Christian faith, and it was, yeah, just a great opportunity that VET was able to provide that I could actually do it putting towards a school subject as well was amazing.
0: It doesn't matter what school you attend, you are eligible to be a part of VETamorphos. You can visit VETA.au or contact Caitlin through admin@bendigochurchofchrist.org.au.
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0: Verbal and emotional abuse is a serious matter and cannot be ignored. Stay tuned to hear advice on dealing with this kind of abusive behaviour on the next 4-Minute Focus. Hi, I'm Brett Ryan from Focus on the Family Australia. A concerned wife wrote to us with a pertinent question that went like this. My husband has never physically harmed me or the kids, but he constantly subjects our children to mean-spirited put-downs. For example, he tells them that they're stupid and lazy. He demeans my son's athletic abilities. He tells my daughter that she's ugly and needs to lose weight. The children try to ignore him and put a brave face on the situation, but I can tell that the constant criticism and mind games are wearing on their self-esteem and making their lives miserable. I want to help them, but I worry about how he may react if I challenge him. What can I do? The state of affairs you've described is harmful and destructive to everyone concerned. Something must be done to change it as quickly as possible. We can almost guarantee that the change won't come about as a result of adopting a submissive attitude toward abuse. We understand your fears and hesitations, of course. You know better than we do exactly how your husband is likely to respond if you cross him. It's possible that you would be endangering yourself by standing up to him on the kids' behalf. That's a matter of serious concern. Nevertheless, you still need to listen to your mother's heart and do what it tells you. If you think about it, you'll see that this is a case where love and concern for your children's well-being trumps every other consideration. The underlying causes of domestic abuse is almost always a technique for gaining and maintaining control and likely is born out of the abuser's own pain. An emotional abuser keeps others under their thumb by blaming and shaming. They use name-calling, swearing, and other forms of contemptuous speech to convince their victims that they are unworthy of better treatment. You are more than justified in taking whatever steps are necessary to reverse the situation. We suggest you begin by setting up an appointment for yourself and the children with a family counsellor. Urge him to seek counselling too, but ask him to do it separately during the beginning phases of the process. Make it clear that this is absolutely necessary in order to protect the children's emotional and mental health and well-being and preserve the integrity of the family. You should bear in mind that this probably isn't going to be a quick and easy process. Abuse is usually rooted in deeply entrenched patterns of thought and behaviour, and you can't expect to reverse those patterns in a couple of counselling sessions. If your spouse refuses to cooperate, you may need to create a crisis by giving them an ultimatum. Say something like, "Either you get counselling or the children and I will need to look for other living accommodations until you're ready to help us resolve this problem." A temporary or healing separation may be what it takes to open their eyes to their behaviour and to stimulate some badly needed self-examination. But before you put this into action, ensure you have a plan and arrange the resources prior to packing your bags and walking out the door. In the meantime, you can bolster your children's confidence and counter the ill effects of your husband's put-downs by constantly reassuring them of your love and affection. Tell them in detail what you like about them. Highlight their special talents and abilities. Don't forget to supplement these comments with solid reminders of their eternal value in the sight of God. Help them understand what it means to be human beings created in His image. To find a counsellor in your area, we highly recommend the Christian Counsellors Association of Australia. Their website is ccaa.net.au. We are believing for a dramatic change in your husband's behaviour through this process. For more free resources of strategies to address various abuses, go to families.org.au. I'm Brett Ryan, inviting you to join us again for the next edition of A 4-Minute Focus.
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Hi, it's Matt Redman here, and I wanted to take just a moment to tell you about my song, Upon Him. It's a song about the cross, and of course, as a worship leader and songwriter, I'm always going to want to sing about that theme. It's an essential theme to Christian worship. The centrality of the cross is absolutely vital. But of course, the thing is, you're always trying to find a new way to sing about it. Someone said that the best songs, the very best songs, are a universal truth expressed in a unique way. And that's what we were trying to do here. It hit me one day that this whole word, upon, might be a word you could hang a whole song on. So upon a hill, a perfect saviour, upon that day, the greatest love. And the song goes on to say, upon his head, a crown of thorns, upon his heart, a broken world. So I hope this song takes you deep into worship and into wonder and to the cross of Jesus Christ today. God bless. Thanks.

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0: Garrett Rayburn doesn't look back on his high school years fondly.
1: I was kind of everything that's wrong with high school in a person. Partying, you know, drinking, experimenting with substances and things like that.
0: But once Garrett was in college and spent time with a Bible study group, his attitude began to change. And soon he came to a realization.
1: I was already feeling the stirrings of like, I think I want to be somebody different than I was in high school. There was a time when I looked up and realized I'm all in with Jesus Christ and nothing else is going to work for me.
0: Going all in with Jesus Christ showed Garrett that Jesus is better than anything he experienced in high school. As Billy Graham explains,
2: Jesus Christ knew that the gospel and the gospel alone would solve the problems and ills of the world. Humanity wants comfort in its sorrow, a light in its darkness. The gospel gives all of this to man and more.
0: If you want to experience what the gospel of Jesus Christ has to offer you, visit findpeacewithgod.net. 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We're the Billy Graham Evangelistic Association.
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0: Did you know that your DNA contains more mistakes than your parents' DNA? Which has more mistakes than their parents' DNA, which has more mistakes than their parents, which has... Well, you get the point. Mistakes are caused by mutations, copying errors when DNA is replicated. A conservative estimate says that 100 to 300 new mutations occur in human reproductive cells per individual per generation. That's a lot of mistakes. And it's increasing so fast, there's no way humans have been evolving for millions of years. Our genetic code would be so burdened with mutations, we'd be extinct. Mankind was created about 6,000 years ago with a perfect genome. It wasn't until after sin entered the world that mutations began to corrupt our DNA. And I believe the Lord will return long before our genetic code meets its end. I'm David Reeves. Truly, the heavens declare the glory of God.
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0: Have you ever wondered if God really cares about you and the world at large? With all the suffering and pain that is going on, believing that God exists and that he cares can be a tough concept to get your head around. We'll take a deeper look at this topic on the next 4-Minute Focus. Hi, I'm Brett Ryan for a 4-Minute Focus, where we offer practical advice from Focus on the Family Australia. We recently received a great question from one of our listeners that went like this. If God is fair, just and loving, why is there so much suffering in the world? I want to believe in his goodness, but the injustices of life have convinced me that if he does exist, he must not care very much about what goes on in the world. Just recently, my neighbour, a good and generous man, lost his little girl in a collision with a drunk driver. As fate or God would have it, the drunk driver survived the accident unscathed. As I'm sure you realise, this is not an isolated incident. How can things like this happen so often if God is the loving creator Christians make him out to be? The first thing you need to know is that many others have wrestled with this difficult question. We're not talking about atheists and skeptics or detractors of Christianity. We're referring to some of the greatest saints in history. These people were heroes of the faith. They staked their entire lives on the grace and goodness of God. Several biblical authors were included in their number. Take the prophet Jeremiah, for instance. Like you, Jeremiah had days when he seriously questioned the justice and fairness of God. "Why does the way of the wicked prosper?" he cried out in a moment of intense confusion and anguish. The psalmist also complained of apparent inequities in the Lord's administration of human affairs. It says in Psalm 73, "I was envious of the boastful when I saw the prosperity of the wicked, for there are no pangs in their death, but their strength is firm. They are not in trouble as other men, nor are they plagued like other men." Perhaps the most extensive and best-known scriptural treatment of this problem is found in the book of Job. Like your neighbour, Job was a blameless and upright man. In spite of this, he experienced terrible sufferings, and God allowed it to happen. Was that fair? Was it just, loving, and kind of the Creator to stand aside and let this avalanche of tragedy and pain come crashing down upon the head of a good man? This is the question the rest of the book seeks to address. The remarkable thing is that the question never receives a direct answer. In fact, when God finally speaks to Job out of the whirlwind, he treats the question as if it's beside the point. Justice is not the issue, he seems to say. Life in a fallen world can never be fair. It's not about balancing the scales or getting your just desserts. We'd all be in trouble if that were the case. On the contrary, it's about relationship. It's a matter of clinging desperately to the hand of someone who, while he is obviously not predictable, he is unquestionably trustworthy and good. The ultimate key to this puzzle is not found with Job or Jeremiah or the psalmists. It comes to us in the good news of the gospel. In the final analysis, God does not resolve the problem of unjust human suffering by explaining it. Instead, he enters into it. In the person of Jesus Christ, he experienced what it's like to be unfairly accused, arrested, tried, condemned, beaten, reviled, spat upon, and put to death. He takes upon himself the burden of our anguish and pain. He drinks the cup to its dregs. In doing so, he demonstrates his love for us and sends us this unmistakable message, the answer to the question with which your wrestling can't be discovered by means of theological rationalization. The answer to your question is Jesus. You may want to explore some of the resources available from Focus on the Family Australia. One in particular is called Coming Home, an invitation to join God's family that can be found on our website at families.org.au. Our prayer is that you will find peace in knowing that God wants a relationship with you through the good and through the bad. This program was made possible through the generous support of supporters like you. It was produced by Focus on the Family Australia. I'm Brett Ryan, inviting you to join us again for the next edition of A 4-Minute Focus.
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3: G'day business owners, Peter Fitzgerald with the Handbook for Business. Let's talk about being gullible. With golden soil and wealth for toil, Australia has experienced decades of rapid growth and prosperity, so much so that we've become seriously complacent. The question now is, can the good times go on indefinitely? And the short answer is no. In 1994, Jim Nelson Black uncovered the warning signs of a nation in crisis in his groundbreaking research. These included increased lawlessness, a decline in education, abounding immorality, devaluing of human life, a lack of economic discipline, an increase in materialism, a decay of religious belief, a rising bureaucracy to control us. Clearly, all these factors now apply in our nation, cleverly inserted into the devil's mission to rob, kill and destroy, as outlined in John 10:10. My counsel for business owners? 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This model cannot last. If you're unprepared in the coming crisis, you will lose assets. 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

So 12 years ago, I found out that I have an incurable cancer that I still walk with today. And we can all agree just that cancer is stupid, right? But what if Jesus is still on the move and actually at work in and through my cancer? What if he's still God and I am not through this? I think we could all maybe agree with that. I don't know if we live that. So here's my question. What are you worrying about just today? Just right now, what are you actually worrying about? What are your fears right now? What if we could cast them on somebody who is way bigger than we are and able to handle these things?

had to write this last part because what if it's true? What if he's God and I am not? And he's actually able to handle these things?

0: Here's Shout It Out with Rosanna Palmer.
1: There is a real pressure in this world to conform to the pattern of the present world system and to be squeezed into its mould on many different levels. We are bombarded by worldly concepts daily. The Bible tells us not to be conformed, but God wants our minds transformed. The word trans reminds me of the word transported. Be transformed or transported by the renewing of your mind to a different place. No longer stuck, but moving forward into your destiny. We can now live differently, being a light in the darkness. This transformation can only happen as we allow Jesus and His Word to renew our minds so that we are led by God and His truth. No longer intimidated by worldly views or by old limiting mindsets. The world's system is deceptive and very temporal. If we follow Jesus as Lord and live in obedience to His Word, then we will end up where He is. He is now seated at the right hand of the Father. Why don't you determine today to renew your mind to His purposes? Be led by His love. He thinks you are amazing. This is Rosanna Palmer.

0: Gary Chapman is the creator of the Five Love Languages. He has spent decades helping people restore their marriages. His advice for couples who are struggling?
1: There's always hope for a marriage when just one person is willing to be God's instrument in a meaningful way.
0: Billy Graham also recognized the connection between the health of a husband and wife's marriage and their relationship with Jesus Christ.
2: 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God can give us new hearts and new minds. That's the way they can be if we put Christ first. Now, you say, how do you put Christ first? You do it by surrender and trust and faith.
0: 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We're the Billy Graham Evangelistic Association.
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0: Back to Genesis with Dr. John Morris, scientist and president of the Institute for Creation Research. Dr. Morris, has it finally happened? Can computers outthink humans?
1: No, they can't, Chris. Now, they can outperform humans on some difficult task, but they're not really thinking. For instance, calculators can do mathematical manipulations much more quickly and accurately than humans. But keep in mind, they were designed by humans and programmed to do these various tasks. They're not thinking, they're just doing the things they were designed to do. No, Chris, machines can't actually think, nor do they exercise real judgment. This is reserved for mankind, created in the image of God, just like it says back in Genesis.
0: 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For more information on the foundational principles set forth in Genesis, simply visit us on the web at www.icr.org. 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This is Chris O'Brien. God bless.
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4: Welcome to Bigger Questions. Today's show is being recorded live in Canberra, the nation's capital. Today's big question: is there hope beyond cure? We ask this question today to David McDonald. Now, Dave is a long-time Canberra resident, church pastor and former chaplain to the Brumbies Super Rugby team. He blogs at macarisms.com and he joins me now. Please welcome David McDonald.
5: Thanks, Rob.
4: Well, Dave, welcome to Bigger Questions.
5: It's good to be here.
4: To kick off Bigger Questions, we like to ask a couple of smaller questions. We do try to have a bit of fun on the show. Now, today's big question, is there hope beyond cure, deals with suffering. And without trying to trivialise suffering at all, I thought we'd test you on how much you know about the English rock band The Cure. Now, Dave, do you feel qualified at all? Are you a fan of The Cure?
5: Absolutely.
4: Yeah? Oh, good. Well, okay. Well, there's two questions, both multiple choice. We'll see how you go. Question one. The Cure were not always known by that name. What was the original name of the band? Was it A, Easy Cure, B, Hard Cure, C, No Cure, or D, Beyond Cure? So what was The Cure known by previously? What was the original name of the band?
5: I'll have to guess.
4: Yeah?
5: No Cure.
4: You want to guess again, perhaps?
5: Okay.
4: That's not correct, unfortunately.
5: I was just practicing.
4: Yeah, of course. Yeah. It's a good warm up.
5: How about Easy Cure?
4: Easy Cure. Correct. Yes, It is. It was Easy Cure. Apparently, the name was changed because the lead singer thought Easy Cure sounded too American and too hippie-ish, so the name was changed to The Cure. So, question two: The Cure entered a BBC music competition, Band of Hope and Glory, in 1978. Now, they didn't win, but what did the rejection letter they received say? Was it A, we didn't like your songs, not even people in prison would like this? Was it B, I hope this reply isn't too much of a bring down, when you sell your first million albums, you will know we were wrong? C, guitar groups are on the way out, or D, there is no hope for The Cure? So which of those was the, which of the rejection letter did they receive? This is a pretty hard question.
5: Well, I think it'd be very cool if it was the last, but I don't think it was.
4: But
5: D.
4: It wasn't the last.
5: No, I figured that.
4: Yes, that's right. Yeah.
5: Look, I'll probably take a punt on A.
4: A was actually told to them, but it was in a different context.
5: Of course.
4: Yeah, that's right. A was what a Hansa executive, which was their first recording label, said to them in 1977, the year before. So maybe you could try
5: B or C, perhaps.
4: Maybe go for the.
5: I've got a feeling that guitars might have been on the way out.
4: Yeah, that was for the Beatles.
5: Yeah, of course. Yeah, well, look, let me think about it. I've got a feeling it might have been B.
4: It was, yeah. Yes, that's right, yeah. They were said that they were, when you first sell your first million albums, you know, you'll know that we were wrong. And they've gone on to sell in excess of 27 million albums. Now, Dave, maybe you know about other cures because you nearly got one of. Actually, you didn't get any of our questions right, I'm afraid. But it was a hard quiz, I'm afraid. But anyway, big round of applause for Dave anyway. So, Dave, The Cure are a band which write and perform songs, but you were faced with a situation of needing a very different kind of cure because you were packing up to leave Canberra at the time. So can you tell us what happened?
5: The way that it happened is I was sitting with friends and we were chatting in a coffee shop and I started to realise that I couldn't feel my left side properly. I was growing numb in my arm and my leg and I'd had a bit of a pain in my chest for a few weeks and a bit of a pain in my back. And when I mentioned the numbness, a friend said, quick, we've got to take you to hospital.
4: Yeah.
5: He thought I was probably having a heart attack.
4: Yep.
5: And in fact, he advised the friends that were driving to take me straight in to emergency and say, query heart attack.
4: Mm-hmm.
5: And I've since learnt that if you want to get it attended to in hospital, that's what you say. But it wasn't the heart. It turned out to be the lungs, and I had no idea.
4: Right, yeah. Okay. So what happened after that? So you were obviously in the hospital there. They were doing some tests.
5: Yeah, they kept being bugged by the fact that I said I had this pain between the shoulder blades. It can be a symptom for an aortic rupture.
4: Mm-hmm.
5: An X-ray showed nothing. They took me then into have a CT scan, and there was a bit of a conference taking place around my bed after that, and I can still remember the senior doctor saying, we think you have a tumour.
4: Okay. And what happened after that?
5: Well,
4: they tried to confirm that.
5: Yeah, the presenting symptoms were the fact that there was, in fact, a tumour, a lung tumour, on the outside of my left lung. It had ruptured, and there was a build-up of fluid around the rib cage, and 2 to 3 litres, in fact. So they told me
4: that's a lot of fluid.
5: Absolutely.
4: Yeah.
5: They drew out the fluid, and later I was operated on to put in some tubes to drain that and also to find out exactly what it was. And the confirmation was that I had stage 4 non-small cell lung cancer.
4: So what does that mean? That sounds pretty serious.
5: It is. The staging of cancers, stage 1 is normally localised and operable.
4: Yep.
5: Through to stage 4, where it's metastasised into other parts of the body. In the case of lung cancer, wasn't considered to be curable.
4: Yeah. So you heard the doctor say these words, tumour incurable.
5: Yeah.
4: How did you feel when you heard those words?
5: Look, I discovered I had tear ducts both times.
4: Okay.
5: And that my throat could create a pretty good knot.
4: Right.
5: Literally to hear that I had cancer in the first place was devastating.
4: Mm-hmm.
5: We thought we were making a major midlife change.
4: Yep.
5: We'd lived in Canberra for around 20 years. We were moving to the north of Australia to start afresh. And everything was go. You know, all our belongings were up in Darwin. We'd bought a house. Kids were going to go to school. My wife had a job. We had a team of people prepared to come with us. We were actually hoping to plant a new church just south of Darwin. So we were looking to a future, and now I was being told that I had cancer. It was like being sentenced to death.
4: Wow.
5: And then to hear that it was incurable, it just didn't make sense. What do you mean? Like, I got sick before, but you get sick, you get better.
4: Yeah, that's right.
5: And now I was being told, look, we can't. There's no treatment for this. We can give you chemo, perhaps, but it's not going to be curative. It might prolong life for a little bit, but that was all they could offer.
4: So you were told that you had incurable stage 4 cancer.
5: Yeah.
4: So how long did they give you to live?
5: I made the mistake of asking that question.
4: Right. Why is that a mistake?
5: Well, it's a mistake because they don't have a crystal ball. They're not God. They don't know. And we place so much emphasis on the statistics, you know, like we want to know, is there a 90% chance of survival or whatever. But he was really a very straight shooter. And he just said, look, 10 to 13 months.
4: Wow.
5: I was gobsmacked, literally. Tears started again. Seriously, he said, yeah, you'll probably see next Christmas.
4: And this was just before Christmas?
5: Absolutely. And yeah. I seriously thought that was it.
4: Mm.
5: It's all over.
4: What hopes were there for you medically?
5: It wasn't till later that we talked about options. But those options, they weren't curative options.
4: Sort of palliative.
5: Well, that's what I said. Is it just palliative? And they were a little cautious about using that word because I wasn't at that point on death's door, or so it seemed. But the idea of giving me some chemotherapy was literally symptom relief.
4: Right.
5: They worked out a particular kind of cocktail. Again, my wife influenced the doctors to look at other things.
4: Mm-hmm.
5: And we worked out a cocktail that wasn't going to be given to me by the public hospital. We had to go to a private hospital and pay for it.
4: Mm. This is the medical cocktail, isn't it?
5: Alcoholic cocktail. Exactly. This is one you kind of put into veins.
4: Right, yeah.
5: Chemo, rat poison, you know, it's seriously toxic stuff.
4: Yeah.
5: And I had four courses of that, and I was on the front edge of what they were starting to think. If it worked, say, for four cycles or six cycles, maybe in some cases a maximum of eight cycles, maybe we can dial it back and remove the most toxic things and give what's called maintenance treatment. So that's what happened. For me, it was a three-weekly cycle from the January onwards. I'd go to the hospital, I'd have the chemo, I'd feel, a bit strange, but within a day I'd feel like I'd been hit by a truck.
6: Mm. That hasn't happened to you before, though, I suppose.
5: Not too many trucks.
6: Not too many trucks, but no. Obviously you felt pretty bad.
5: Yeah. Like a severe case of the flu with a whole bunch of other things thrown in.
6: Yeah.
5: And that was my life, three-weekly cycle. But after those first four, in my case, they said, well, let's give you maintenance. So they dropped out one of the drugs, kept going with two others, and they'd give me a scan every 3 months.
6: Mm. So how are you feeling through this whole process? Not only just really the fact that now death is potentially quite imminent, but also now going through this horrendous treatment. What things were you feeling?
5: Pretty bad. I went into hospital feeling a bit off.
6: Mm-hmm.
5: But in all seriousness, within a week and a half of being in hospital, I seriously questioned whether I was coming out of hospital.
6: Mm.
5: And so did my wife. From a medical perspective, my body went into shutdown. I didn't respond well. And I'm on painkillers, I'm having hallucinations that frightened me to death almost. And it didn't matter whether I was awake or asleep, my eyes shut or my eyes open, so this is all going on. My family are with me daily, and I had three teenage children, and one had just gone above the teenage years, and devastating to have to sit and talk with them about the fact that Dad's dying.
6: Mm.
5: And it's one of the hardest things I've ever had to do. I'd been a pastor of a church for years, and I was familiar with death. Mm. I'd taken funerals. I'd sat with people at their bedsides when they had cancer and were being reduced to a shadow of themselves, but I wasn't prepared to face that myself.
6: Mm.
5: As people, we're complicated in that you might have a stressful day at work, and then you've got a cranking headache or you've got knots in your shoulders. Well, just imagine magnifying that. You're being told that you're dying, you're being told that you've got an incurable cancer, all your plans are being shot to pieces, you've got the grief of seeing your young family and thinking, I won't see my son graduate from high school, or I'll never see grandkids or walk my daughter down the aisle or anything like this. And I got incredibly frail and depressed. And I think in the midst of all that, I'm starting to question what I'd believe to be true.
6: Mm,
5: mm. I was told I had no medical hope. Did that mean I actually had no hope? Because I'd been trying to persuade people that there's actually a hope of life beyond death, that Jesus Christ rose from the dead, and because he did that, we're able to discover that there is more to life than just this life. And I'm now thinking, well, I'm going to be dead soon.
6: Yeah,
5: is that true?
6: Is this true? We'll get to that in a moment. But the Cure released a song in 1992 called To Wish Impossible Things. So at that particular time, did you think a cure for your cancer seemed like an impossible wish?
5: Oh, most definitely. Doctors don't hold the omniscient, all-powerful kind of aura for me. They do for some people, because I was married to one. But I knew that they understood a heck of a lot more than me. And this professor, looking at my scans, understanding the nature of my cancer, saying to me, there is no cure for your cancer, who am I to disagree?
6: Mm, mm.
5: And the weaker I got, the less hope I would have.
6: Mm. So it's now more than 12 months since that sort of prognosis. What happened?
5: Yeah, it's a lot more than 12 months, isn't it? Yeah. I talked about, the ongoing chemo. So I began this maintenance treatment, and every 3 months I would have a CT scan. Look, in the first 3 months, it grew. But in the next 3 months, it shrunk back to where it started. 3 months later, smaller again. It was around the size of a large golf ball, and then it got down to a large marble, and then 3 months later, a small marble, and 3 months later, the size of a pea. And I remember getting an email from a mate who said, Macca, we're praying that it'll be a mustard seed next time, which apparently is quite small.
6: Mm-hmm.
5: It's good having a doctor for a wife when you want scan results.
6: Okay.
5: My wife came in and she put it on the bed and said, read it. And I said, can't you tell me what it says? No, she said, just read it. And it gets to the very end and it says, no evidence of tumour or cancer. This is 19 months later. I'm looking at a scan. The last sentence says, no evidence of, translated, cancer. I said, is that saying what I think it's saying? She said, yeah. Better than a mustard seed, it was not visible. Now what I came to realise, that they took the wind out of my sails because no evidence of the cancer just means the photographs that we take with a CT scan don't show it anymore. So they couldn't say I'm cancer-free, and they used this language of NED, NED, no evidence of disease.
6: Mm.
5: And that was 19 months after diagnosis. They said you've got to keep going on the chemo. How long? Well, as long as you live. See, at that point, I'm still thinking that's not going to be very long. Mm. But half a year goes by, another year. I get to 4 years. And I'd always thought, here was this completely unrealistic five-year marker. In cancer, one of the things they measure is five-year survival. In my case, it was somewhere between 1% and 5% chance of five-year survival. But I ended up making it. But at the four-year mark, I thought, I want a break from chemo. I just want to not have to live a two-weekly, three-weekly cycle where I can tell people in advance, no, I can't come to your party because I'm going to be sick in bed that day.
6: Mm.
5: And I haven't gone back.
6: Mm. So you've stopped the chemo?
5: Yeah.
6: Wow. Now, the hope of a cure was almost impossible at one point.
5: Yeah.
6: But you did believe in heaven and you believed that you were going to a better place. So why were you sad then at the prospect of death?
5: Well, that belief was being tested.
6: Mm-hmm.
5: I started to experience doubts and fears and uncertainty in areas where I probably thought, yeah, I got this nailed. You know, yep. I worked this out. I've been persuaded of this. So I became a Christian. That is, I was persuaded that Jesus was crucified so as to take the price for my rejection of God and that he was raised again from the dead. I became convinced of that when I was at university.
6: Yeah.
5: And I grew up in a home going to church, but when I got to uni, and that was away from home, I had to work out, have I just inherited this belief, or is it something that stands up?
6: Yeah.
5: Like, are there reasons for it? And so I started, like, asking questions, reading books, looking to find out, is there evidence there was a Jesus? Yes. Evidence that he was crucified? Yes. And not just in the Bible, in all sorts of places. Is there evidence that he rose from the dead? And as I dug into that, it seemed to me to be more credible that he had risen from the dead than that there was a conspiracy or a lie or that people had got it wrong. Everything seemed to point me towards Jesus being raised from the dead. Now, that's where Christian hope comes from.
6: Mm-hmm.
5: Christian hope can only be beyond death if there's evidence of resurrection from the dead.
6: Mm.
5: And see, I'm being placed in a very confronting dilemma. That is, if there's no hope of a cure, that means I'm going to die.
6: Yep.
5: And if death is all there is, that means there's no hope either medically and there's no hope...
6: beyond that.
5: Forever.
6: Yeah.
5: And so I started to go back and ask those same questions over again.
6: Did you feel guilty? As a pastor of a church, then now in some ways almost rediscovering your faith again?
5: No, I didn't, because it's what you do with the doubt that matters.
6: Mm-hmm.
5: I think there's this kind of dumb idea that you've got to be 100% certain on every kind of count for something to be true.
6: Mm.
5: I believe in the truth of people's love for me, especially my wife, my children, my parents. Am I 100% scientifically sure of that? No, it's not in that realm, is it?
6: No, it's just a different type of truth, I suppose. So what did you discover?
5: I discovered that the Jesus that I had put my trust in, that there was credible evidence that he'd been raised from the dead. I describe myself as believing more than simply a fact of history, but believing in the person, a person who had been raised from the dead and is alive now, a person who I can have a relationship with now, that is, a person who is in fact God, that I will meet one day. And I believe that what I had believed previously stood up again and my confidence being tested by the reality of my own mortality, I think I've come through that even stronger, even more persuaded. Do I have doubts sometimes? Yes. But I think it's worth backing, it's worth trusting in with your life.
6: But if God is good and powerful, why did he let you go through so much pain?
5: Yeah. Well, look, there's an assumption built into that question, and that is that to suffer is inherently bad, that everything should be absolutely rosy and sweet and perfect, and if something difficult happens, or if there's struggle, or if there's pain, or if there's sadness, that is necessarily wrong. I went to a hospital not far from here every 3 weeks to have something that affected me dramatically, physically and mentally, that was to my detriment. I would poison myself and suffer the consequences. I deliberately committed to do something that was going to cause pain and suffering. Why would I do that? Because the bigger picture shows that there's really good things coming out of that. Now, I don't know what all the really good things are in terms of my experience with cancer, but I do believe that God is able to work through all of that for good. Mm. And I can tell you some of the good already.
6: What sort of good?
5: I have come to appreciate life more than I did. I've come not to take for granted the fact that I have all the time in the world to do whatever I want. I've been reminded of the importance of my family and my friends. I've found joy in simple things like being able to walk on a beach or catch a wave that I would have previously taken for granted. I've actually come to delight in the fact that I can heave up my lungs and have air come in and enjoy life. All those things I took for granted, never gave them much thought at all. But deeper than that, I think in looking back at what God has done for me and knowing that God's walked with me in a sense, I know it's a metaphor, but he's kind of been with me through the whole journey and helped me, gives me a deeper appreciation for God. I've been able to encourage and support and advocate for other people with cancer.
6: Which you wouldn't have been able to do had you not experienced that.
5: No, and I wouldn't have volunteered for it either. Not if I'd known that the best way to get it was to get a stage 4 diagnosis of lung cancer. But people don't say to me, what are you talking about cancer for? What do you know about cancer? It's given me an opportunity, and I've been blessed by other people, and I hope that I've been able to bless other people as well.
6: We're asking Dave McDonald today's big question. Is there hope beyond cure? And the New Testament book in the Bible, 1 Corinthians, written by the Apostle Paul, who was a leader in the early church, says in 1 Corinthians 15:17-19, he says, "And if Christ has not been raised, your faith is futile. You are still in your sins. Then those also who have fallen asleep in Christ are lost. If only for this life we have hope in Christ, we are of all people are to be most to be pitied." Now, you'd preached this for a long time, Dave. Did you face the realisation that perhaps you'd been preaching a lie for 20 years?
5: Well, I certainly asked the question.
6: Yeah.
5: Christianity allows itself to be scrutinised. It's not a private, secret, mystical message.
6: Yeah.
5: It's something that says events happened in history that have changed the world forever. Events have happened in history that can change each and every individual life forever. That's open to scrutiny. And the point to disprove Christianity is the resurrection of Jesus.
6: So you disprove Christianity by proving Jesus didn't rise from the dead?
5: Yeah.
6: Simple.
5: I've heard people speak in the name of Christianity and say, hey, look, it doesn't matter if Jesus didn't rise from the dead. In fact, it doesn't even matter if there never was a Jesus, because the ideas are nice. But the Bible itself, and
6: that's what it says here, if Christ had not been raised, your faith is futile.
5: Absolutely. And in fact, worse than that, we're liars.
6: To be pitied. Why would you be made to be liars or pitied?
5: Well, because we're living in fantasy land. And how many people believe that that's what
6: Christianity
5: are doing?
6: Is, yeah.
5: We're living in fantasy land. But I want to say, no, we're actually living in the light of reality. Because if there's a God who made us, a God who wants to relate to us, a God who's acted to forgive us at the cost of the death of Jesus, a God who has raised him from the dead and offered, through our trusting him, hope for all eternity, if that is real, then it would be fantasy life to ignore it.
6: Well, Paul goes on to basically claim that in verse 20, where he says that Christ has indeed been raised from the dead, the first fruits of those who have fallen asleep. So what convinced you afresh that this was the case?
5: I think that nothing had changed. from when I first believed. That the reasons there were the same. There are historical and circumstantial and eyewitness accounts that I took seriously to believe that the most credible explanation was that Jesus did live, that he did die, that he was raised from the dead. Nothing changed in that. That same evidence stood up to subsequent scrutiny. But there's another side to it as well, and that is I felt the presence of God at work in my life, in the experiences that I was going through, in the decisions that I was making, in the dramatic turnaround from what I'd hoped for. I got glimpses of God being at work in the midst of that.
6: Hmm. So who do you thank for your cure? Is it God or modern science?
5: Yes.
6: What do you mean by that?
5: I mean that I think God is equally capable of working through the surgeons and physicians and oncologists as he is in working through something that no human can or maybe ever will be able to explain.
6: Mm. Dave, you wrote a blog, Macarisms, not Macarena.
5: What's the Macarena, right?
6: I can show you later if you like. You wrote a blog, Macarisms, which has a photo with a rock with the words written on it, "Live each day as if it's your last." Now, that's often used as a motivational meme to encourage people in some ways to live for today. Why did you put that photo there?
5: Because it reflected a verse in the Bible that became very precious to me within weeks of being diagnosed. And it's in Psalm 90 where it says, "Teach us to number our days that we might have hearts of wisdom." Teach us to number our days. It's not talking about quantity and ticking them off. It's about making everyone count. It's about recognizing that our lives are a gift from God to be used, and I'm not going to get that back in this world. The reality is, even if I was or am cured from cancer, one day something is going to catch up with me, and I want to live in the meantime in a way that makes a difference, in a way that's purposeful, a way that brings encouragement to people and help to people, and in a way that, if I can, that honours God.
6: Mm. So, Dave, now when you imagine death, what does it look like? Because it really stared you in the face in a very real sense when you had that diagnosis. But now when you think about death, what does it look like?
5: The reality is I do have some fear of dying.
6: Mm.
5: I've seen people die, and it's not a happy or a pleasant thing. But more significantly, I look forward to meeting the God who's made me and rescued me and forgiven me. And I look forward to sharing in what he's got to come. I believe in that God, and I believe that I'm relating to a real God, and that I'll be able to do that without pain or suffering or cancer or death in the resurrection.
6: Mm. So, Dave, is there hope beyond cure?
5: My word. God's word. God says you can trust him on this. Ultimately, for each and every one of us, one day there will be no cure. But that doesn't mean that all hope is lost if we trust in Jesus.
6: Let me leave you with the Bible's answer to the big question, is there hope beyond cure? From 1 Corinthians 15. And if Christ has not been raised, your faith is futile, you are still in your sins. But Christ has indeed been raised from the dead, the first fruits of those who have fallen asleep. I look forward to you joining us next time for Bigger Questions. Please thank our guest today, Dave McDonald.
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8: 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I enjoyed the parenting spot, I think it's called, or something like that. That was really interesting because to get a Christian perspective on raising kids is, a great thing too, which you can't find anywhere.

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1: Stresses and traumas of life can ravage our souls. A wounded soul devastates emotions, thought life, and ability to make good decisions. But Psalm 23 verse 3 says, "The good shepherd, the protector of our soul, he restores my soul. He leads me in the paths of righteousness for his name's sake." When he restores and revives the soul, his life flows into every emotion, thought, and decision. Painful memories lose their sting. The mind of Christ reigns over traumas. If our pathway is steep or a dangerous clifftop, he protects us from wandering into danger. The Good Shepherd helps us to make right decisions, stay out of trouble, and function in alignment with God's purposes. The healed soul can say, "It is well with my soul." When we allow the Good Shepherd to heal our wounded soul and we follow in his righteous footsteps, great honour and glory is given to his name.
0: Wisdom with Ruth Webb, pastor of the Tabernacle of David.
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5: Ephesians 2 verse 10, "For we are created to do good works which God prepared in advance for us to do." The Word for Today asks, are you doing what you're supposed to do? In his book, How Successful People Grow, John Maxwell identifies three kinds of people. The first are people who don't know what they would like to do. They lack a strong sense of purpose. They dabble, they drift, they have no idea what to shoot for. He says, "I believe the main reason is that they don't know themselves as well as they should, and thus they remain unfocused in their growth." The second is people who know what they'd like to do, but they don't do it. He says sometimes they aren't doing what they want because they worry that it'll cause them to neglect their other responsibilities, such as providing for their families. Sometimes they aren't willing to pay the price to learn, to grow, and to move closer to where they want to be. Other times, fear prevents them from changing courses to pursue their passion. No matter what the reason, they too will miss their potential. And the third one he identifies is people who know what they'd like to do and do it. These people fulfill Ephesians 2 verse 10, "For we are God's handiwork, created in Christ Jesus to do good works, which God prepared in advance for us to do." This third group of people know themselves. They possess a strong sense of passion. They're focused on purpose. They grow in areas that help them move closer to their purpose, and they do what they were created to do. The best word that describes them is fulfilled. He says that finding yourself and growing to your potential can be a bit of a catch-22. You have to know who you are to grow to your potential. You have to grow in order to know who you are. So what's the solution? It's to spend time with God and let him direct you. Are you doing what you're supposed to do? That's the Word for Today.
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Hey, this is Phil Wickham, and I am homesick for heaven. Anybody else out there with me on that? I mean, doesn't this world just feel like it's getting crazier and crazier? And I'm so thankful for Jesus. I'm so thankful that I wake up in the morning with peace in my heart, with joy in my song, with future and with hope and life because of Jesus and what he's done for me. And I just want to speak to anybody out there that's like, I don't know if heaven's my home. It says in the scripture that Jesus is the way, the truth, and the life, that no one comes to the Father except through him. It says if you confess with your mouth that Jesus is Lord and believe in your heart that God raised him from the dead, you will be saved. So right now you can cry out to Jesus and know that you are saved and know that heaven is your home and know that you're forgiven. He is the way, the truth, the life. I cannot wait to see him face to face. I'm homesick for heaven.

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3: 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Almost single-handedly, he broke the shackles of slavery.
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7: And he said, well, no, Randy, we're not all just faking it. There is a living hope, and his name is Jesus. And I believe that that's really why you're here.
8: Christ died for us.
9: History Makers. Hi, and welcome to History Makers. I'm Matt Prater. Today we're speaking with Pastor Justin Gardner from Destiny Centre Christian Church in Victoria. He's got an amazing testimony to share with us today. Welcome to the program. How are you, mate?
10: Hi, Matt. Thanks for having me. I'm doing well.
9: Mate, it's good to have you on the program, and I've had a few people recommend that I chat to you over the years, so I'm finally able to have you on the phone today. Mate, your story is a story, in your childhood was one of abuse, violence and rejection. You started doing and selling drugs at the age of 12, and you were out of school and out of home by the age of 14. It must have been a pretty rough upbringing. Can you give us a bit of a picture of what it was like for you?
10: Yeah, pretty tough. Alcoholic father. I lived in a rough area in Sunshine in the western suburbs of Melbourne, and I had five sisters. So my mum and dad split up, and my mum was left with five sisters and me. But obviously before then, a lot of alcohol abuse. He was a gambler and also very violent.
9: Mate, it must have been a horrific start to your life. And I understand that in your life of crime as a younger fella, some of the main characters in the Melbourne Underbelly TV series, some of those main characters were your friends, hey?
10: Yeah. I grew up with those guys. And, a lot of those guys are no longer alive. And, and my story turned out that I found Christ, and I was really saved by grace.
9: Mm.
10: So it was a different upbringing than most people have had, but I've definitely come out the other side, and God's turned around for good.
9: So I understand at the age of 22 there was a big turnaround. What about before that? Was there ever any God moments or any moments where you considered Christianity or church at an earlier age than that?
10: Yeah, well, I was brought up to go to church as a kid, but I would see, I suppose, the hypocrisy in my father. He would wait to receive communion, and he wouldn't even sit with us in church. And I would see him; he would wait to receive communion, believing that was forgiving all his sins, and then he'd go home and he would abuse us and be violent and do the same things all over again. So as a kid, I would look at that and think there's something wrong, but I still believed in God.
9: Okay, so at the age of 22. You found yourself going to murder someone and you were extremely suicidal. Not long after that, you called out to Christ. Tell us what happened.
10: Yeah, well, just through, you know, that sort of world of you don't really have any friends and there's lots of lies and lots of betrayal. So I ended up, you know, using drugs and different things where I'd really wrecked my mind and I'd taken a bad turn where I, yeah, did end up very suicidal and was going to murder somebody. But my mum had become a Christian and given her life to Jesus, and she invited me to come to a church, which was probably about 25 minutes, half an hour away from where I was. I was desperate, so I did go, but I sat in reserved seating and felt very rejected in the church by the people. So I left that night. An old man shook my hand in the car park, and he said he was sorry what happened in there, and I was welcome back in. But that night I left. I didn't go back in. I was going to commit suicide that night. But instead, I was lying alone in my house, and I called out to God. And I asked him to come into my life and forgive me. And I really felt hope come into my life that night, and I was saved.
9: And tell me, what was the next steps you took after that? Did you start getting into church straight away? And, you know, how did you feel being a part of church culture?
10: I'd really weighed up, I suppose, the life that I was living and the life that I'd given to God. I'd said that, you know, if he would forgive me, anything he asked me to do, I would do. So that must have been around 12 o'clock, 1 o'clock in the morning, lying alone on floorboards in the house. And then I picked up the phone and I just rang a church thinking, well, I better go to church. And long story short, I know it's mad to ring a church that time of the night thinking there'd be someone there. But that same old man that shook my hand in the car park was a caretaker in the church, and he was in the church and he picked up the phone and he prayed with me on the phone. And long story short, he set up a meeting for me to see the pastor the next day. And here I am 19 years later, I'm the senior pastor of that same church. You're-

0: You're listening to History Makers, and today we're speaking to Pastor Justin Gardner. Okay, well, before we get to your church, let's just keep tracking along the timeline there. So you went to the church the next day, gave your heart to the Lord, and after 3 years of being a born-again Christian, you're married, and yep. You're in ministry as a youth pastor.
1: Yeah.
0: Tell us about those 3 years. Were you studying? Did you do Bible college? What happened then?
1: Yeah, well, because I was out of home so young and I had no education, but in the prayer I prayed when I called out for Christ, I said to him, anything you ask me to do, I'll do it. And I started stirring coffees in church and just started serving anywhere I could. And I loved it. I just really did. I felt privileged to serve in the house of God. But then I felt him put on my heart to go to Bible college. Now, I was embarrassed by that because I didn't know I would ever be a minister or anything. But I just went because I felt to go, call of the Lord to go. And so as I was doing Bible college, a door opened up in the church where the pastor saw that I was bringing a lot of people to church that had all sorts of problems. And it led to me becoming a youth pastor. Three and a half years saved, and then I was six months married.
0: 6 months married. So yeah. Tell us how you met your wife.
1: Yeah, at church, yeah.
0: Yeah, and what did she think of you when she first met you?
1: Well, I don't know. I don't know if she was... the outwards probably still looked... he hadn't cleaned it up yet. I still was wearing gold chains, and I'd wear a cap and sunglasses to church all the time. But the inward of me was changing.
0: Yeah.
1: And I started feeling... for other people. I started, working overtime in a warehouse to earn extra money so I could buy meals for people and take people out that sort of no one wanted to spend time with to show them I love them, because I didn't have the confidence to speak. I had a lot of paranoias and complexes. I couldn't go into shopping centers by myself.
0: Mm-hmm.
1: But I had a love for people starting to grow in my heart. So I showed it through generosity. And when my wife married me, there was no thought if I'd ever be a pastor or a youth pastor. So she didn't marry a pastor. I became one 6 months later. So I suppose it was too late for her, mate. She was stuck.
0: Oh, mate, that's an incredible story of redemption and God's provision at just the right timing. And so tell me, after having relationships before that, what was it like having a Christian relationship?
1: Well, for me, to tell the truth, I did have this conversation with my wife, and I remember when we got married, and I said to her, having a marriage, with God at the head of it, there was no guilt. I never felt guilt, and I knew that he was just happy for us to be together, and there was no guilt that came with it. There was no feelings inside that I was doing anything wrong.
0: Mate, that's amazing. Okay, so let's transition into becoming a youth director and a youth pastor and speaking at youth outreaches all over the place.
1: Yeah.
0: How did people respond to your message?
1: Well, I think God just started opening doors where people would ask me to come and share my story. So I'd end up in all sorts of denominations. I didn't even know about denominational barriers or anything like that. I just saw people as Christians. So I'd end up speaking at all sorts of churches, of all different denominations, and just fell in love with the body of Christ. I fell in love with his people. And, they seemed to really receive my testimony, and really encourage me to keep speaking.
0: And then what was the transition to becoming a senior pastor after that?
1: Well, as I went along, I fell in love with youth, and I sort of started, took over youth ministry in the church, but also started running an outreach youth program in the city that opened its doors on a Friday night to kids in a park, and sort of got kids in and served them and played games with them and fed them and different things. And then I took on the Victoria State role of the denomination that I'm in, the apostolic movement, where I would encourage maybe about 70 youth pastors across Victoria,
0: mm-hmm.
1: and just encourage them. So I found sort of my calling really in that. It became natural. But my senior pastor who I served, he saw a position for me to be his associate, and so I crossed over to that. And then as the years went on, the church grew and he moved on to other things, and I ended up taking over as a senior minister.
0: Mate, it's an inspirational story, and I bet you never thought you'd author a couple of books, hey?
1: Well, not at all, mate. The hardest thing I used to do before I was a Christian was I found it hard to put my unemployment benefit form in once a fortnight before 11 o'clock. I was that lazy and unmotivated, and Yeah, so I never thought I'd write books. I wrote them with motivation to get my story to my children. I didn't know where full stops or commas went, but I did know my story. So I just wrote the story out, 50,000 words. I did it in a month, and I sort of am a believer in that if I do what I can do, I believe God will do what I can't do. So all I had to do is find someone to put full stops and the commas in for me.
0: It's an inspirational story about, you know, getting these books together. I know what it's like to get a book together, and it's no walk in the park. So tell us about the books that you've put out there.
1: Well, the first one, my first book is called Crime Son, and the reason it has that title is it's a crime to Christ story. It's a crime to the Son of God story, and it's my story growing up and also being saved by Jesus. And I wrote it to my sons so that they would know my story, because they're only little, so they wouldn't have known. They've only known me as a Christian. And my second book is called Small Change, Big Change, and that is about my financial journey to, you know, to debt cancellation and finding financial freedom and living a generous life, just things I've learned over the years. And today I get to give away more money than I used to earn, and I just live a really blessed life that helps other people. And I raise my sons now. They're only little, but I raise my sons to help do the same things as I do, feed the poor and pay for eye operations for blind people. And we pioneer missions works across in Kenya and different things. So that was the motivation behind that one. And I've just finished my third book now called Be Inspired. It should be out this year sometime.

0: You're listening to History Makers, and today we're speaking to Pastor Justin Gardner. It's so good to hear the fruit and the testimony of what God's been doing in your life. And you've also planted a church in Kenya and two children's homes in Kenya. How did that all happen?
1: Yeah, well, it was 6 years ago. I'd just taken over being the pastor of this church, and there was some challenges for leadership. And we were in the midst of a really tough time, but I always feel when I'm in the midst of tough times, I always reach out and do good no matter what. I have something in my head that says if the enemy's going to hit me, I'm going to help more people. If the enemy's going to come against me, he's going to actually push me into good works. So I hopped on a plane with my missions director and went to Kenya looking to pioneer our first kids' home. And since then, over 6 years, we've pioneered three kids' homes. We've taken 75 kids off the street, little babies that we raise now and look after. We bought 5 acres, we built a school and another 3 brand new kids' homes, and we've planted 2 or more churches.
0: Mate, I just love hearing about how Aussies are making a difference all over the world, and you're definitely in that category there. The other thing I notice you're into there, you love still a bit of kickboxing, hey?
1: Yeah, I still try and stay fit, and it's something that I was raised in since young, and the whole world that I grew up in was a boxing and a kickboxing world. A lot of my friends are, fighters, and some of them are world champions. So I stay in that world, and it's still my mission field in a lot of ways. I still speak the same language, and I don't mind the sport. But for me, it's just to stay fit and also to connect with people in that world and show them Christ.
0: Does it come in handy at church if you have any, congregation members that are causing trouble,
1: Well, not as yet. But I can tell you now with the pressures of ministry, I've split probably a couple of bags open in the gym over the years.
0: Taking it out on the bags instead of the people. I love it. That's good. Now, mate, before we go, I always like to ask the most important question. There might be people listening that have been inspired by your story and are thinking, if this guy can get his life right with God, then I can. Would you share with our listeners what is the gospel and how do people respond to it?
1: Well, for me, the gospel is just absolute undeserved grace, and it's something that you don't have to qualify for because God's already out there looking. He's a gracious God that's out there looking, and once upon a time I felt that I found God, but now I look back, He found me. He found me in my mess. He picked me up and he made a message out of it. So I believe that Jesus died for me and he died for the world, that anyone that would put their faith back in him will receive forgiveness of sin. And he's the only one that died, rose again, punched a hole in the sky and made a way to heaven for the next life. But not only that, for a life now, to live a life of purpose and a life where you're not alone anymore. A God that doesn't just come upon and be with somebody, but he comes inside somebody. And he moves through them and changes them from the inside out. So the gospel is, in a nutshell, that Jesus died for me and he died for the world, and he took their place so they don't have to pay for their own sin. He took it. And if there was one person on earth, he would have done it for them. He exchanged accounts, his righteous account for their sin-filled account of mistakes and sin. And he exchanged accounts, took the sin on the cross, and he filled their accounts with his righteousness. But it all comes down to someone choosing to receive that wonderful gift of salvation.
0: And, mate, a lot of people try and argue about Christianity and about God and everything, but have a look at the testimony of your life. No one can argue with the transforming power of the gospel in your life to see what Christ has done in you. And you're an inspirational pastor and an evangelist, and it's wonderful to connect with you today. If people want to find out more details about Justin Gardner, they can go to the website crimesun.com.au. Justin, I reckon you're History Maker. Thanks for joining us.
1: Thanks a lot, Matt. Thanks for your time.
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0: Greg Steer has dedicated his life to empowering teenagers to share the gospel of Jesus Christ. But when it comes to sharing God's love, he has a message he'd like to share with Christians of all ages.
1: Don't look at this as your pastor's job. God has placed you in a family, in a neighborhood, at a job, in a circle of friends, as a missionary. And God has empowered you with his Holy Spirit to be able to do that.
0: And that, says Billy Graham, is how God has intended for people to come to know Jesus. Hearing about him from other people.
2: I'm convinced that the greatest act of love we can ever perform for another person is to tell them that God's love for them in Jesus Christ. Evangelism is an act of compassion as it was for Jesus. I want to tell others about Christ because of what he's done for me.
0: Learn more about sharing your faith with others by visiting findpeacewithgod.net. 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

0: Patrick Mayberry, and here's the story behind my song, How You Love Me. I grew up with a weird image of God. I thought that he was a super disconnected, unapproachable, out of my league God who didn't want much to do with me, just to follow the rules and stay out of his way. No matter how hard I tried, I just never measure up to being enough for his impossible standards. But through becoming a dad myself, God has used my kids to teach me that that couldn't be further from the truth about who he is. He's way more like the father to the prodigal son, who when the son was at his worst, the father came running, threw his arms around him and said, "I don't care where you've been, I don't care what you've done. All I care about is that my son is home." This song is a glimpse into my journey of discovering who God really is and how there's no amount of measuring up that is needed for him to love me. It's easy. It's simple. All the work has been done through Jesus. It truly blows my mind how he loves me.
1: Could it really be this easy that you love me like you say you do?

0: What if I said there's a guaranteed way to get your prayers answered? I'm Tanya Harris of God Conversations. Is that possible? To ask whatever we want and it'll be done? Well, Jesus said exactly that. But there is a caveat. Jesus's guarantee assumes a relationship that he described as like branches connected to a vine. Jesus is the vine and we're the branches. When we remain in him, we can ask whatever we wish and it will be done. Remaining in God means aligning our hearts to God's ways. It moves the dynamic of prayer from words to our hearts. We align ourselves with God's priorities, and then our prayers are answered. So when we come to pray for issues that concern us, we shouldn't be surprised that the Spirit first speaks to align our own hearts. And when we respond, nothing will stop the power of our prayers, and that's a guarantee. To join the journey to hearing the voice of God for yourself, subscribe to our devotional plan at godconversations.com.
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0: Joshua shares what taking drugs did for his life.
1: Tore it apart bit by bit. Like, the drugs are smart. I thought I was smarter, and I can deal with losing this bit of money or losing that, or not paying rent this week or not eating this week. And slowly, bit by bit, the drugs are smarter, and they take, it took everything, from me. And it's not like, not even possessions. Like, if you look deeper into that, it took emotions. I turned into this rageful, revengeful, not caring. Like, I was selling drugs to anyone and everyone, and forcing them into my friends, because if they weren't taking drugs, I wasn't selling drugs. And if I wasn't selling drugs, I wasn't having money to be able to buy drugs.
0: What I see today is a guy who's got a fantastic job. Mm. You're getting married, right?
1: Yeah, I am.
0: What has changed? Why has that happened?
1: Just found Jesus, man.
0: Really?
1: Yeah.
0: If you need help beating an addiction, call the Salvos on 13 Salvos.
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3: 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If this is you, business as usual is not the way to go. 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
4: As I'm driving up, now the weight is on the back of the trailer and there's just enough moisture in the ground that it begins to slip. Then I jackknife the tractor and then it rolled on its side and onto me. I have no recollection the moment I jackknifed it. The next moment, the tractor is on top of me like an elephant standing on you.
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6: Well, the other day we were sitting around the lunch table here at the studios where we record the program in Melbourne, and for some reason we got on the topic of near-death experiences and miraculous survival stories. And my friend Sandy Ward said, "You have to hear my friend Bud's story. It is amazing." So, as it turns out, Bud lives just about 15 minutes away from the studios here, and we're going to hear his story on today's program. Sandy Ward, welcome to the program.
7: Thank you very much. It's a privilege to be here.
6: Glad to have you with us. Now, why did you think this was so important that we had to hear Bud's story?
7: Because it was an amazing... Well, the idea that he even survived was amazing. I didn't even realize it was my friend Bud when I heard about this guy having this tragic accident in the country. And I think I recall actually praying for him. I heard about it on the news. And imagine my surprise later when I found out it was actually Bud.
6: Somebody that you knew?
7: Yeah.
6: Okay, yeah. Well, at this point, we want to welcome to the program none other than Bud himself. Welcome to the program.
8: Thank you very much, Eric.
6: Glad to have you with us. We're going to get to the tractor accident story in just a few moments, but I think our listeners probably recognize you have a wonderful accent that's not from around these parts. Is that right?
8: That's right.
6: Where are you from originally?
8: I grew up in Central Florida and did my last 2 years of high school and first year of college in Canada, in Oshawa.
6: And how did you get to Australia?
8: I was at university in Tennessee, and in a class one day, we were studying about Australia, and I just turned to a classmate and made a facetious remark. I said, "I think I'll go there next year." And he said, "You won't." And so I spent the rest of the class deciding whether I would or whether I wouldn't, and it was I would. And so that's how I got to Australia.
6: Just like that?
8: Just like that. Australia was just a country way in the South Pacific that I probably would never visit. But just the fact that he said you wouldn't do it just ignited this determination that I would do it.
6: And what year did you come over here?
8: I came over in 1968.
6: 1968, yeah. And you picked up the accent really quick.
8: No, I haven't lost much of my, a little bit of Canadian southern drawl. from the States, but somewhere in there, this is what I am.
6: That's right.
7: Well,
6: we welcome you to the program. Excited to hear your story, but there's a little bit more to the story for you personally, that you met a lovely Australian.
8: Yes.
6: Tell us a little bit about Nola.
8: Yes. Nola's a psychologist, and we're raising two autistic grandchildren. So it's right down her alley, keeps her busy full time. And we have 12 grandchildren and two great-grandchildren and five children.
6: And a little bit about your faith background. Were you a Christian when you decided to come to Australia?
8: Yes, a personal belief in God. God was very real to me. My parents, my grandparents, my great-grandparents were all very, not all of them, but most of them, at least my grandmothers, were very committed Christians. And so I had a good model.
6: Mm-hmm. And I understand your grandparents wanted you to be a doctor, is that right?
8: Yes, and in America, you know, nicknames are very common, and so mm-hmm. one of my nicknames was Doc, and so I just grew up with this belief that I was going to be a doctor, a medical missionary doctor, and never thought of anything else until I was in my first year of college. Then I sensed that I won a speech contest. Up until that point, I was very shy. And I never thought of ever being in public as a speaker or anything. But once I won that, God used that as a prompt that initiated this thought, maybe it's ministry. You know, it's not medical ministry, it's ministry with a health emphasis somewhere in the background because I've always had that interest. And that's how I changed directions. But it was something that I look back now and God knew that that was what I was called to do. I've been here in Victoria since 1978 and started out in Leongatha and then moved to the metropolitan area and have been all around the city here in different places.
6: Okay, so now we kind of know your background, how you came to Australia. Take us to 2011 and what led up to the accident with the tractor.
8: Just a brief background of that. My wife and I looked for 9 years for a country property. I was raised in the country, it's in my blood, and I just had to have a place in the country. And one day, we were in Ballarat, out of Ballarat, at the farm. It's about 30, 35 kilometers from Ballarat Central. And it's a winding driveway with pine trees on either side, and as you walk up this hill, the house is on a bluff, and as I walked up, this panoramic view came, and it was just so impressive. You can see for miles, no houses, no nothing, just forest and you know, the fields in the far distance. It had a substantial house. It had a good-sized dam.
6: Oh, that sounds fantastic. I'd love to go up there sometime.
8: And
6: have
8: so
6: you
8: that,
6: seen it?
8: That's how
7: no,
8: we
7: no,
8: there.
7: No, I'd love to go too.
6: Yeah. So you kind of fell in love with it? Is that what you're...
8: Well, I knew immediately that this was the place. I just knew it. Mm-hmm. I didn't even know the price, but I knew if God led me to it, I must have the money, mm-hmm. you know. And that all worked out. The fellow had brought the price down $50,000, and it was what we had. And so that's where we're at the place.
6: And what is the name of the place?
8: It is Eden Life Farm.
6: And what is on the... that's really neat. You have this sign on the gate.
8: Yes.
6: What does that say?
8: The sign on the gate says, God is the proprietor. And Bud and Nola are the caretakers.
6: Isn't that neat? So people drive by there, they'll see that.
8: They all see it.
7: It's, so did people stop in to see if they can visit God?
8: Well, it's interesting, Sunday. When they come, we have people come up all the time and they say, this is just a $1 million view.
7: Yeah.
8: It must be God's.
7: Yeah.
8: They make that comment. I didn't say anything, but obviously they've read the sign on the gate, and that's just their comment. It must be God's.
6: Oh, wow. Bringing glory to the Lord just by a sign on your gate.
8: That's right.
6: Yeah, that's great. All right, so you're on this wonderful property, a gift from the Lord, but unfortunately events take place that lead to the tractor accident. How did that come about?
8: Well, it's in the middle of winter, and I had gotten some hazelnut trees from a friend of mine and was there at the farm by myself during the middle of the week.
6: Now, we should explain that you spend some of your time on the farm and then the other part of the time in Fern Tree Gully. Is that right?
8: Yes.
6: Why is there this situation?
8: In those early years, I would just spend the weekend with the family. Then we'd come back to town. Occasionally I would go up there during the middle of the week, and this was an occasion where I had these trees to plant, and the middle was time to do it. Mm-hmm. So I'm there down by the dam planting these trees, and as soon as I finish, then I'm going to go by and see some of my grandchildren on the way back to Melbourne, and I'm looking forward to that. So once I plant the trees, then I'm mulching them, and so I have a big trailer loaded with mulch. And I'm taking the mulch off the front of the trailer, not the back of the trailer, the front of the trailer, because it's more convenient. And when I'd finished, I'm driving back up the hill with the tractor. Never had a problem before, never experienced anything like it. But as I'm driving up, now the weight is on the back of the trailer, and it takes the traction off the tractor, and there's just enough moisture in the ground that it begins to slip. Well, it slipped. When it began to slip, I immediately thought, I've knocked it out of gear, but I know I didn't knock it out of gear, but it's moving back so fast that by the time I could think of what to do in that instant, and it was just very quick, I jackknifed the tractor, and then it rolled on its side.
9: And onto you.
8: And onto me. I have no recollection the moment I jackknifed it, the next moment the tractor is on top of me like an elephant standing on you. I couldn't take a breath.
9: And we're talking about, what is it, like a 3-ton tractor?
8: It's a big one. It's a International 414.
9: So you explained to me before we started to record that your face is into the grass on its side, and part of the tractor is pressing against your back.
8: Yes, and the tractor is right on my left arm, just crushing it into the ground. My head is almost crushed into the ground, but my hand is crushed. It's like a, you know, like a piece of paper. It's just flat.
9: Oh my goodness. And what time of the day was it?
8: About 4 o'clock in the afternoon.
7: And you couldn't breathe?
8: Well, when the tractor stopped, I couldn't breathe. One moment I'm breathing, the next moment I can't breathe, and I know I'm gonna die. And I'm not afraid to die. It's just asleep. When the Lord comes, you wake up. And so there was no thought of fear of dying, and for some reason I just started counting. As if, how long is it going to take me to lose my breath? How long can I hold my breath? And so I got to 24, and the tractor just moved just slightly, just enough for me to go a deep breath. And I could hardly breathe in. You'd really have to suck the air in. But it was just enough to breathe.
7: And that was against gravity that it lifted, didn't it?
8: That's what the neighbor said who found me.
7: Yeah. So instead of rolling further onto him, it just lifted that tiny little bit and just now allowing to breathe. Were you praying that specifically?
8: I wasn't praying anything. I was just looking forward to seeing the Lord. God, I'm going to die.
7: Yeah.
8: And then when the tractor moved, all of a sudden this thought was, oh, no.
7: I'm not going home yet.
9: No, seriously, though, when it moves, you were saying, Sonny, it could have moved either way. I mean, it could have gone more on you, and you would have seen the Lord really quick. Or it could go the other way and allowed you to breathe. And that's what happened.
8: That's right. But it was just enough. It was just as if it just slightly moved. It was just a slight movement. Mm. But it was just enough for allow me, because it crushed my lungs, and it's cold.
7: Freezing.
8: It's getting cold. That night is the coldest night of winter.
9: And you only had a T-shirt on?
8: Just a shirt sleeves on. Because it was a beautiful day. Mm-hmm. But it turned cold, the wind was howling, trees were falling, and that's the night it was.
9: Today we're hearing a miraculous survival story that took place on a farm near Ballarat in Victoria. Next we'll hear how Bud is finally rescued after enduring 18 hours of excruciating pain pinned beneath his tractor. That and more when we return right here on Real Faith.
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9: Welcome back to Real Faith, where today we're hearing an incredible near-death experience and miraculous survival story. When we left off, Bud was pinned beneath his tractor near Ballarat in Victoria, and his wife was back home in Melbourne, expecting him to return in a few days. Now let's hear the rest of the story.
8: So once I could breathe, then all of a sudden you have to deal with pain. You have to deal with, well, how long am I going to be here?
6: Now, the pain, your arm is crushed, so that's excruciating.
8: Yeah, my whole left side is crushed of my body. And then the diesel starts dripping from the tractor right on my face.
6: Just when you think it couldn't get any worse.
8: Yeah, that's right. And I immediately thought of this Chinese torture, drip, drip, drip. And so I was able to move my head just enough so that drip just beside me. So I escaped that. I was, thank you, Lord. And then from that point on, as it got colder and colder, not knowing how long I'd be there, because my wife wouldn't be there for another 3 days, would anyone find me?
6: Because she was under the impression that you would be there a couple of days, and she didn't know when you were returning.
8: That's right. She didn't know, and so she wouldn't be.
7: And you didn't have your phone with you, and even if you did, you wouldn't have been able to reach it.
8: That's right. Couldn't have reached it, because I couldn't move. I was pinned down.
6: Oh, yeah, it wasn't like you could just grab it and dial.
8: So in this situation, now, you're trying to keep your mind off of the pain, off of the cold, and off of the uncertainty. And so I tried to pray. I couldn't pray. My mind wouldn't work. I tried to quote scripture. I couldn't remember anything at that moment. I tried to sing, you know, in my head, something to distract me from what was going on. In that time, God said to me, I don't need anything from you. Just trust me. I'm here.
7: Yeah.
8: I know exactly what you're going through. Matter of fact, I'm going through it with you. I know the pain. And even said to me, don't ask me how long you're going to be here. Just trust me. All I'm asking you to do is live a moment at a time. Don't allow your thoughts to go to cold. Don't go to pain. Don't go to how long. Just focus on me. And I would say this to anyone listening to the program today. No matter what your circumstances are, you cannot allow your thoughts to dwell, your mind to dwell upon the problem. Put it on the Lord and just allow circumstances to be whatever they are, but keep your thoughts upon God. And when you don't think you can stand anymore, because during the night when I feel like I'm going to freeze to death or I'm going to go crazy with the pain, God would say to me, are you crazy yet? No. Have you frozen to death yet? No. Well, you won't. No matter what you feel, you won't, because I am here. I know what you can bear. And so he kept me there. And the next morning, my wife received a call from a friend who knew I was at the farm and just passed on a general message that when she talked to me next, would she let me know that he wanted me to contact him. Wasn't anything serious. So for some reason, she just felt impressed to call a neighbor up the road about a mile away and give them the message. It was nothing urgent, but she just called and said, when you see Bud next, would you give him this message? Well, when my neighbor John hung up the phone, now remember, we've had this storm going all night, and it's freezing cold. And she said to John, his wife said to him, I don't know why, but I think you need to go up right now and give Bud that information.
7: This was really early in the morning, wasn't it?
8: Yeah, about 7 o'clock in the morning.
7: Hmm.
8: And he said, well, I'm going up later on the day. I have his chainsaw. I'm going to take that back, and I'll give it to him then. No, she said, I think you need to go right now. And so immediately, he just responded, said, okay, put on his gumboots, put on a coat over his pajamas.
6: So he was really meaning to get there quick.
8: He didn't
6: even take his pajamas off.
8: Nope. He came up to the house, and of course our house is up on a bluff, and he goes to the door and knocks. The car's there. No answer. Tries several times. No answer.
7: Where's the tractor from there?
8: Like, is down the hill.
7: It's not visible.
8: The house is up on a bluff, and he could have seen it, but he didn't, because when he drove up the house, he didn't look to the left. He just was looking at the house, and he got out and went up to the house, to the door, and knocked. And so when he came back to the truck, that's when he looked down and saw the tractor on his side. And because I couldn't sing out, I knew he was there, because I recognized the sound of his truck, so I knew who it was. And he ran down the hill, thinking I was dead. And when he got there, I could speak just enough for him to know I was alive.
6: Oh, because he's seeing this tractor turned over.
8: Yes.
7: Yeah.
6: And then he sees you underneath.
8: Yes.
6: Assumes the worst.
8: That's right, because I couldn't say anything.
7: Or move.
8: Yeah, couldn't move, couldn't do anything. And so the first thing he does was takes off his coat and puts it over me as much as he could, cover me, and then prayed for me. Then he had to go back home to call 000. And so just by coincidence, I don't think so, but the air ambulance, when they called, was on its way from Colac to Ballarat, and our home is right on the flight path.
6: And it was going right...
8: They were 10 minutes away.
6: Oh, my goodness.
7: Wow.
8: And then there was an ambulance from Ballarat, for some reason, was out 30 kilometers from Ballarat on the side of the road. I don't know why they were there. They were there. And so God just providentially worked. Then it took 2 hours for them to position the tractor to release it slow enough, because the problem with someone who's crushed, whenever you release and the blood starts flowing again, all the toxicity that's built up is just kills you. Heart attack.
6: Is that right?
8: It's a heart attack.
6: So, I mean, to go through all that and then have the object taken off of you only to die because of what you just said.
8: That's right. And they just couldn't believe what state of mind I was in, because wasn't distressed.
6: Yeah, apparently they said that typically in this situation, the person is, well, just out of their mind, or raving mad or angry.
7: Cursing.
6: And all that. But they were very surprised to find out how calm you were.
8: Hmm.
6: So, I mean, there is a practical aspect to faith in the Lord, in that calmness, that peace that passes all understanding that came over you. Is that right?
8: That's right. And that peace was there, even though I was freezing. And I wouldn't ever want anyone else to go through it, because it's, you know, it's just something that God gives you the grace to endure at the moment you need the grace. It's not something you have ahead of time. Because if someone said, I'm going to hold you in this cold shower for 18 hours.
6: Oh, my goodness.
8: And you can't move. You can't move. You say, I couldn't stand that. But you can. It's amazing. That's the reason God said, just moment by moment, just live. Don't try and think of the future. Don't think of anything else. Because all you have is this moment to live. And you're still alive. You're not frozen to death. You haven't gone crazy. Just think of me. And then, of course, that famous verse, Psalm 56, verse 3, what time I am afraid, I will trust in thee. That was the one text he gave me. Over and over again, what time I am afraid, I will trust in thee. And that's what got me through. And it didn't rain, fortunately, because I was praying, Lord, please, please don't let it rain.
7: Actually, it didn't rain until you got rescued.
8: That's right. Whenever the rescue team arrived, they immediately put up a tent because it was going to rain. And as soon as they got that tent up over the tractor, it started raining.
7: Wow. Talk about protection.
8: Yes. Yeah. I was just praising the Lord. Lord, don't let it rain. Don't let it rain.
7: Yeah.
8: And he didn't, because it was almost as if that would have been too much. I just couldn't handle the wet and the cold.
7: Yeah.
8: And he was gracious enough to say, okay, enough is enough.
7: Yeah.
6: Well, we're quickly running out of time, but in our few remaining moments, can you kind of take us to what happened next and the lasting lessons that you would like our listeners to know about your experience?
8: Well, once I was rescued, as I already mentioned, the helicopter, I was flown to the Alfred, and they wanted to take the arm off, but my wife said nothing doing, because I wasn't even able to negotiate anything. I was out of it because of the pain and the what they were doing. But so they left the arm on, and I, being trained in natural therapies, I wanted to take care of myself. I didn't want their drugs. I didn't want the other stuff. It's not that they were bad in the sense of what they were offering and to do for me. But I just wanted to take care of myself. And so they were gracious enough to say, okay, we'll be like a net underneath. If you fall through, and you probably will, we'll be here to catch you. But I didn't fall through. And I healed so fast that they, one day friends came to see me, and they just said, take him home. We don't need him. We need his bed. He doesn't need us, and we don't need him.
9: Well, we're sitting here, and we're seeing you using your hand.
8: My hand for probably 90% of what I did previously.
9: Now, you have deep scars on both sides of your arm, but other than that, you're using that arm?
8: Using that arm as I've always done. I can do anything on the farm. It's as if it never happened.
7: So what did they actually do? Did they just skin graft both sides?
8: Yes.
7: And were there muscles to be rebuilt or reattached?
8: No.
7: No, just the skin grafts. And everything else had to plump up by itself.
8: That's right.
7: Wow.
8: Yeah. They were very good. They were very understanding. I'm a vegetarian, and so they let me choose the menu of what I eat. I couldn't have asked for better service than they gave me.
7: Wow.
8: They were excellent.
9: Okay, and this happened back in 2011?
8: Yes.
9: You've had some time to reflect. Any remaining thoughts for our listeners?
8: As I've already expressed, whatever your circumstance is in life, no matter what you're going through at the present time, do not allow your mind to dwell upon the problem, because God is sufficient. He is sufficient, and He is there with you. He is really there with you. And when you think you can't stand anymore, His grace is sufficient. It's amazing what we can stand, what we can endure, what we can tolerate when God is present with us. So never allow circumstances to control you. God is God, and we just have to allow Him to be God and to be in control, because we are His loved children. We're special. Mm-hmm. We're very precious to Him, and He knows what He's trying to teach us. And so trust was the lesson I had to learn. Mm-hmm.
9: Now, the thing is, as a pastor, you knew those verses.
8: Yes.
9: But now you know those verses.
8: That's right.
9: Thank you so much for sharing your story with us today.
8: It's a pleasure.
9: And thank you so much, Sandy Ward, for bringing this amazing story to our attention.
7: Pleasure.
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0: Archaeologists had no idea what they'd uncovered. An 1,800-year-old Christian hymn, the first to be discovered with words and music.
1: But it provides amazing early evidence, not only of the beliefs and spread of Christianity, but also of its music.
0: To resurrect a song the world hasn't sung for almost two millennia.
2: What a compelling story that we would join hands with those who sang this first hymn.
0: World-renowned singer-songwriters. America's Chris Tomlin. Australia's Ben Fielding.
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0: Working with Nashville's finest. 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

0: I'm Bernie Diamond from ChristianityWorks.com. I don't know how it is where you are, but these days, small dogs are all the rage. The one that seems to be the favourite is the Cavoodle. It's a cross between a Cavalier King Charles Spaniel and a poodle. You pay an absolute fortune for one. Now, sure, they're a gorgeous dog. Smart, lovely temperament. And even though I'm not a dog person per se, I totally get why people love them. They take them out to the cafe with them, and they send them to doggy daycare while they're at work, have them washed and shampooed. In fact, it seems to me that they spend a small fortune on these dogs. Now, look, they're nice little doggies, but aren't we just going a bit over the top? We have homeless people around where we live too, and as I watch people pamper the pooch but ignore the poor, I can't help wondering to myself, what does Jesus think?
1: We love the $40 market boxes, and there is always parking available.
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I'm Eric Nieder. Thanks for listening to my song, Faithful. Psalm 139 asks, where can I go from your spirit? Where can I hide from your face? Truth is, there is nowhere I can outrun the presence, the spirit, the mercy, the love, and the grace of my Savior. Nowhere. 2 Timothy 2:13 says, even when I am faithless, he remains faithful because he cannot deny himself. He cannot deny the finished work of the cross. And just as the prodigal son came to his senses in Luke 15, the moment I repent and I turn to God, I am no further from home than I have ever been. And better yet, he is chasing after me to find me, to meet me right where I am. He doesn't need a better, more cleaned up version of me or you to love. He loves us right where we are because he is faithful.

0: Our Value in God's Eyes. This is Ken Ham, author of the classic book, The Lie, Evolution and Millions of Years. Over the past few years, I've heard so many tragic stories of young people taking their own lives with the help or encouragement of their AI chatbot. You see, technology hasn't helped with the struggle for meaning and purpose so many are facing. It's just made the problem worse. The answer for a struggling culture is pointing them to the purpose, meaning and value that is found in God's Word. Chatbots can't give that. The Bible says we are of such value that our Creator came to earth as the God-man. He chose to die in our place, taking the penalty of death that we deserve. And meaning and purpose? Well, they're found in following Him.
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0: Meet Hillary. She's a student at Cakeable. 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
1: 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So I just show God to our customers.
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7: Well, I want you to consider something. Would you consider reading the Bible? I said, Bob, I went and bought one. I'm reading 70 pages a night, whiskey in one hand, Bible in the other. I'm not getting a thing from this thing. I'm not getting anything.
8: That's Tim Bush, and he and his wife Kathy are with us today on Focus on the Family with Jim Daly, sharing their incredible marriage story. I'm John Fuller.
9: John, occasionally we hear some marriage stories that are amazing. I'd say miraculous. Mm. And today we're going to hear that from this couple that will share a lot of the trench warfare spiritually that they were in, the generational curses that plagued them. Mm. And my jaw's open. I'm just kind of shocked they made it. And so this is the kind of show you want to kick back, get that cup of coffee or a hot cup of tea, and just listen to this story. I think you're going to be amazed that God actually was able to work through their hearts and create a miracle in their relationship.
8: Mm-hmm. Yeah, and Tim and Kathy have been married for over 40 years. They have 3 grown children and 8 grandchildren, and they're speakers and serve with the Family Life team. They've got a powerful book, as you said, Jim. It's an incredible story. The book is called Sex on the First Date, a story of a broken beginning to a radically transformed marriage.
9: Tim and Kathy, welcome to Focus on the Family. Nothing like being headlined with, this is a crazy marriage story that God reached down and found a way in his sovereignty to save. Kathy, let's start with you. Going back, I mean, you do have this powerful story. What were some of the unhealthy habits that were going on early in your marriage?
10: Starting at the very beginning, you know, Tim and I got married because I was pregnant.
9: Okay.
10: And
9: thus the title of the book? Sex on the First Date?
10: Didn't get pregnant on the first date.
9: Okay.
10: Got pregnant shortly after that.
9: Right.
10: And Tim and I had actually talked about getting married. But once I got pregnant, my parents were like, it looks like we're going to move the date up. And we're, you know, I was actually a senior in high school. But I really felt like, for me, I was looking for a husband at this point. I wasn't, my future was going to be, I was going to get married. So when I got pregnant and I could drop out of school, it gave me a good excuse because I did not like school at all. Uh-huh. So we moved into the marriage really fast and we didn't know each other. We didn't do any kind of pre-marriage. The marriage was pretty much based off of how I thought Tim was going to make me feel. I was marrying him because I knew he could provide for me and I felt like he was going to take care of me. So I basically just went from being in my home with my parents to moving to being with Tim into another situation of a man taking care of me.
9: Kathy, let me ask you, you know, we've had a couple of guests on that were in a very similar position as you've described. They were late teens and they ended up pregnant and in a Christian home like yours. Mm-hmm. Describe that relationship, at least with your parents, you know, to have that sit down talk. And there's going to be people listening, people watching on YouTube, their mom and dads, that they're going to hear that news or just heard that news from their teen daughter. What was that like? I mean, sitting down and saying, okay, mom and dad, here's where I'm at. I'm pregnant.
10: Right. Back then, when you found out you were pregnant, you had to get blood work done. So I thought I was pregnant, so my mom took me to the doctors, and I remember that day at home, the nurse called me and told me I was pregnant. And I sat down with my mom and dad, and really, right after I found that out, Tim came to the house, and I looked at Tim, and I said, I started crying, and I told him I'm pregnant, but you don't have to marry me. That was the first thing I said to him. Mm. And I remember mom and dad saying to both of us, and I remember them looking at me, and I really appreciate this. They told me, they said, Kathy, we will help you raise this baby. You don't have to get married. You can stay home. We'll help you raise this baby. But one of your choices is not an abortion. And so I appreciate that when I look back on that was not a choice I was given.
9: Yeah. Even though it was a long time ago, it's just a good reminder for all of us as parents that, you know, life is not perfect and you do everything to pour into your children. So I appreciate that openness and honesty. Tim, let me turn your direction. One of the major turning points in your marriage was when you came to a breaking point. Describe the breaking point. What was happening? And at what year of marriage did this breaking point occur?
7: Well, the breaking point in our marriage was... there's a between 25 and 27 years. It was a long breaking point. Mm-hmm. But in 2005, my pop passed away, and I never really grieved over it. I was a tough guy, and he told me to be tough. You know, don't grieve. People need to depend on you, and you need to be a rock for everybody.
9: And your pop was your grandfather.
7: Grandpa, yeah.
9: Yeah, he's the one who raised you.
7: He's the one that gave me his last name. They adopted me and raised me as their own from the time I was 12. And really, even before that, but mostly in those teen years, taught me how to work and taught me that's what women were attracted to for success, and so I worked towards that. But I can tell you the breaking point for me when Pop died, and then a couple years later, my brother got brain cancer, stage 4 glioblastoma in 2008 was when he was diagnosed, and then that fall, our nephew passed away. And it was really hard in our family. He was only 22. And also that fall, business was getting bad because the economy changed. And I was building at that point what I would call my own kingdom here on earth. And my goal was 100 buildings in 10 years. And I was going to do this no matter what and carry it all on my shoulders without even talking to God about it. I didn't know God. And things started to crash down that fall. So I was depressed. I was... filled with anxiety, couldn't sleep, couldn't think right, and ultimately then my brother passed away in February of 2009 at 43 years old, and everything I could do to try to save him, but I couldn't do it, and I tried though, but I started to fall apart, and even talked about suicide. Mm-hmm. I was to the point where I was at the end of myself and didn't know what to do. And at this point, I'm drinking a fifth of alcohol a day.
9: Hmm. Just to cope?
7: Just to cope with it. Hmm. And taking Xanax and other drugs, too. Just everything, just to get through the day. I couldn't work. At this point, I'm not working at all. Hmm. And we have lots of employees, lots of things going on. And I literally thought that I was going to die. And so that was... But the breaking point didn't quite happen just then, but it was pretty close. And I was going to a counselor then, too. Jake was really trying to help me through all this, and he thought it was from abuse from my brother's dad, that he abused me when I was younger and beat me, put me in the hospital a couple times. But I can tell you, my counselor said, you're not telling me everything. Mm. And I said, well, what do you mean? He says, well, if you're still having anxiety, all these things are going on, there's things that you're not telling me. And then I told him about my serial infidelity over the years and the things I'd not told Kath. And he said, well, you're going to need to tell her. And I said, well, if I tell her, I'm going to lose her. He goes, well, if you don't tell her, you're going to lose yourself. Mm-hmm. That's where you're at right now. God's having his way with you. He's brought you to your knees. And he told me a scripture, and I basically said, if you don't let this out, you're going to die.
9: Yeah. And you're in that spot. I mean, this is painting a really amazing picture. Kathy, I want to come back to you. You described the desire to find yourself in the midst of all this, and you've got all this difficulty going on with your marriage. I guess it's a two-part question. First, what kept you in at this point? I mean, maybe then you can describe when Tim shared that infidelity with you and your response to that. But what kept you, your head in the game? I mean, you're not committed to the Lord in a deeper way. It sounded like kind of a superficial understanding of Scripture and stuff.
10: Right.
9: So
10: yeah,
9: what,
10: I definitely didn't really have any understanding of Scripture. I was not in God's Word and only heard it from what I heard in church. But really what kept me in, it was kind of an on and off thing. And we tell people when they ask us that question, why did you not get a divorce? And my answer to that is there wasn't one day in those 27 years that we both wanted a divorce. So there was always one of us that was willing to fight for the marriage.
9: Huh.
10: And I look back at that and I hear people say, well, if you're not both going to commit, you're not going to both fight, it's not going to work. And I don't believe that. I believe if there's one of you, I believe eventually, yes, you can't make it work if you're never both going to commit. And God did that for us. But I believe that Tim wanted marriage so bad because he had experienced divorce so mm-hmm. many times.
7: My mom married 9 times, my dad 5. So
10: yeah.
8: That was an incredible thing.
7: Well, then my grandparents, too, at age 18, they got a divorce after 37 mm-hmm. years of marriage. So I didn't really see any what I would call stable marriages.
8: Yeah.
10: So he continually said to me, I'm not going to do that to our kids. I'm not going to drag them through a divorce. He knew what that felt like. I had no idea. My parents were a long time married. My thought was, this isn't a good situation for our kids to be seen. I was kind of looking at it at that way. And I didn't know what divorce was. So I was the one that was throwing divorce out there a lot more. And I was told from people, you need to find yourself. And what does that even mean? Because we're really supposed to lose ourselves and find Christ. It's
7: but
10: not
7: we
10: about...
7: we so searched. We searched.
10: The search was on.
9: Well, and that's real. I mean, and I appreciate that. And there's people listening that don't have a deep commitment with the Lord, and they're trying to find themselves. Because friends of theirs have said, try to find yourself.
10: Find yourself.
9: So this is part of your testimony.
10: Yes.
9: And how long did that journey of finding yourself last? And the end, you went to a cul-de-sac called Jesus Christ Lane.
10: Right.
9: There was no way out. So what happened there?
10: Well, that lasted the 27 years before we found Christ. Mm. And it wasn't only, you know, we filled that hole with drugs and alcohol and infidelity, but also I was filling it. I would go to college and take college classes. I would go to self-help seminars. You know, it was just that constant search. And then after Christ took us to our knees, which he basically did, Tim, which brought me, it's like the search was over. We found our purpose.
9: Mm. You know, the thing that's fascinating is the way the Lord's working in both of your hearts prior to your commitment to him. There's obviously a stirring going on. The Lord is like reeling you in, which is what he does, you know. Mm-hmm. The best thing you can do if you don't have a relationship with Christ is say, Lord, just show me yourself. And God will do that. It sounds like you guys are in that spot. Just to kind of give it some framework again, I mean, you're drinking heavily. Your business is crumbling. You're concerned about the kids and the marriage, which is super broken. But you're willing to stick with it and find answers. Where does God show up more prominently for both of you? And how did that happen? And when did it happen?
7: Well, that was a process. When we were in Mexico, I was served on a board, and there's a bunch of people on that board, and a friend of mine who I was trying to get more drugs because my doctor wasn't going to give me any more Xanax. I said, I need Xanax. And he even talks about this. There's videos in our book, and he even talks about this when I came to him. And he said, you know, Tim, he said, I'll get you the drugs. No problem. But I want you to consider something. Would you consider reading the Bible? I said, Bob, I went and bought one. I'm reading 70 pages a night, whiskey in one hand, Bible in the other. I'm not getting a thing from this thing. I'm not getting anything.
9: Well, he was your drug dealer, so this is all kind of odd.
7: Well, he was doing that as a friend, because you could get it in Mexico. You could literally get it over the counter in Mexico. So he said, you know, when I got really down and out, I started reading the Proverbs. I read one every day. And I didn't know if the Proverbs was in the Bible, what he was even talking about. Mm-hmm. And he said, just, you know, there's 31 of them. And I would consider doing that and seeing if that would work. And so, you know what? I'll think about it, because no one's going to tell me what to do. And so we leave Mexico, which I was a mess in Mexico.
9: And what year is this now?
7: This was early 2009, right after my brother died, because I thought things would be better once he died. And they didn't. I mean, the pressure
9: kept spiraling
7: down. Oh, yeah. It was just bad. We got on the airplane, for example, and I want to kind of seize this moment. We had a first-class seat, and as soon as they closed the door, I started sweating, shaking, completely freaking out, to where I was so claustrophobic, where even my socks on my feet made me feel claustrophobic. Think about that. I couldn't tie shoes. I couldn't have my shoes tied because I would itch or whatever. It just really messed me up. And so I'd start drinking right away. And the flight attendants would give it to me because I was a mess.
9: Yeah.
7: But we got off that plane, and then when we went to Bob, and our kids were with us too. And I mean, I was so OCD or whatever you want to call it, where I needed some lip stuff for my lips. We went to 5 stores to find lip stuff. Lip balm, just because my lips were chapped. And I wasn't going to stop until I found the kind I wanted. And so I just kept, that's how bad I was.
8: Kind of manic.
7: And so when we left, exactly. So when we left Mexico, got home, and I said to Kath, I said, you know, Bob mentioned that, you know, maybe I should read the Bible and read a proverb a day. Would you read it with me? Mm-hmm. And it was a moment there, Kath. I don't want to take this away from Kath.
10: Cause, you don't.
7: Yeah.
10: Let me say it.
7: Okay, you say it.
9: This is good.
10: Because I remember this moment when he asked me to read the Bible with him. And there was just something in me that was like, when I think back to it, that was like the sexiest thing Tim had ever done. Like, I felt like for the first time in our marriage, he was doing something that was right, leading me in the right way. Huh. And I think I was just craving that because, you know, I think because of my upbringing, there would be times when I would get a Bible and I would say, I'm going to start reading the Bible. And I would start, I'd usually do this in January. I'd start reading the Bible in Genesis and got about halfway through and never went any further. And I even have a Bible that my mom gave me, and I opened it years later, and she wrote in there to my spiritual daughter, and she saw something in me. But when he asked me, it was just, I was craving that. I was craving for my husband to do something godly with me, and I didn't even know that. So it was an amazing time for us, and we started that day. We started with chapter 1 of Proverbs, and
7: we found out who wrote them and all that stuff, because
10: we were blown away by Proverbs,
7: right?
10: And it made so much sense. We would look at each other like, "Wow, that's
7: in the Bible.
10: That makes sense. Like, we've never read this before." And
7: when I was a kid growing up, I remember my grandma. She had this family Bible. It was a big one. It's 1936. We still have it now. It was called the Family Bible. And I went to grab it one time. She goes, "Oh no, we don't touch that. I only opened it up to write marriages and deaths and stuff like that." Mm. So I never, Bibles were just something you didn't touch, is what I thought. And so we're actually reading God's word, and I went through a thing where I was trying to lose weight, and the thing I was doing, it was called Advocare, and it was a 30-day cleanse. So no drinking during those 30 days. So all of a sudden, I'm not drinking at all for 30 days. We're reading the Bible, and I'm starting to get better. And then things started to spin a little different. I had a good friend. I remember his name is Bill Voris. He was a pastor that walked my brother through his death in hospice. Mm-hmm. He was there every day. And so I really liked this guy. And he reminded me of my pop. Same, he was 140 pounds, 5'7". They looked alike. Huh. There was a lot of similarities there. Only this guy had a relationship with the Lord and my pop didn't. And so Bill asked me, he said, "Hey, Tim, I want you to go to grief counseling. You need to do this." And I said, "Well, tell me about that." And he says, "Well, I have a group starting. You lost me a group. I'm not going to do any group thing." And he said, "Well, what if we did it one-on-one?" So I said, "Sure, I'll do that." And so we started. And after a few times, Bill said to me, "I'm going to close the door this time. Your claustrophobia and anxiety seems better. I need you to really hear me." I've never had this conversation with another man, and it's really important. I want you to hear it. He said, Tim, the Lord's got a calling on your life, and it's a big calling, and it's not here. You need to go find yourself a Jesus-loving, Bible-teaching church and figure out what that calling is.
9: Wow. And he was working at the church you guys were going to.
7: He was the associate pastor on an interim.
9: You're saying you got to get to a different church.
7: Yeah.
11: Oh.
10: He was at this Lutheran church.
7: Yeah. Wow. He was an interim pastor at this church, and then I had too much pride to say I knew didn't know what a calling was. So I went home to the girl that was raised in the church. I went home to Kathy and said, "Hey, Bill said this. And what do you think? What's a calling, by the way?" She goes, "Well, I don't know either. We'll find out."
10: It sounds good.
9: The freshness of it.
10: And I even said, I thought every church was a Jesus-loving Bible-teaching church. I just thought that.
9: Huh. Right.
10: I assumed when we went to church and we sat down in that church, everybody was going to be in heaven with us. That when we all died, we were all going to heaven. We just didn't understand. But it was exciting. It was like, let's go find a calling. Let's go find our calling.
9: Well, we need to tie that in a bow. I'm assuming you found a good church then.
7: Well, we started searching, and then ultimately we did find a church. And it was kind of funny how we found it. Our niece had been going there, and she said, "Why don't you go?" So we decided to go there, and it was actually in a casino. It used to be a casino, but that's where the church was. So it didn't matter that it wasn't in a big building. We go on this deal, and so we're going, and they start talking about this Christmas concert they're going to have. And you guys, this is just phenomenal how God works in this, because I look back at that. The Christmas concert, they wanted people to set up and tear down and serve. And I said, "Well, I'm not going to do that, but we'll pay extra money for the tickets. We'll help that way.
9: We'll pay for the servers.
7: And we'll go."
9: Yeah.
7: And so we go. So on December 21st of 2009, we go through this whole concert. And I'm listening to the music, and they're playing, and it's just a really cool concert. Well, then all of a sudden, at the very end, they play this song called "The Lighthouse" that I've never heard before. And I literally feel something happen inside me, like something came inside me. And I know now it was the Holy Spirit. And I reached down to Kath with tears in my eyes. I said, "Babe, our lives are going to change forever. And we're going to go to this church, and we're going to serve here. And things are going to change. I want you to know that." This is on December 21st of 2009. Still makes me emotional to talk about it.
9: No, I can see that and the power of that. Yeah. That is a changed life. Yeah. You know, so many people wonder, am I a Christian? I made a commitment. I got baptized. And somebody once gave me great insight. It was a pastor in San Diego. I used to go to their church before I was married. He said, evidence of the Holy Spirit is a changed life, mm-hmm. is a changed heart. Yeah. If you're wondering, am I a believer? Are you moving in a positive direction toward the Lord and His character? Mm. That's a changed heart, where you're not lost in the fog, and you're making steps toward Him. And that's a beautiful expression of
7: A cool backstory to that, and this is probably pretty cool because we didn't know this when we were writing the book, but when we did the videos for the book, Mel is in one of the videos, one of the QR code videos, and Mel was doing the video, and he said, "Tim, I want you to know that song was not even one of the charts we were going to do that night."
9: Oh, man.
7: And he said, crazy. "In fact, we had people chanting, 'Lighthouse, Lighthouse, Lighthouse.'" And he went back to the music director, Mark Levain, and said, "Hey, can you do this song, 'The Lighthouse'?" He goes, "Sure." Because it was not planned. So that's the last song they did. And I'd never heard it before. So it's kind of interesting how God can work that way, too.
9: Absolutely. He does. He's creating a tapestry in everybody's life. We don't know how that works and how he manages all that, but this is what he does. And a person who may not be perfect, nobody's perfect. Right. We're all sinners saved by grace, but somehow he steers us toward him, and it's a beautiful thing.
7: Well, I was never even attracted to worship music at all of any kind. I mean, my kind of music was definitely not worship music.
9: Right.
7: Earth, Wind, Fire. Band music. So I actually thought worship music was kind of weak. I love it now, but that's why that song, how could that song even be something that would grab me like it did, but the Lord just reached right in.
9: Used it.
7: Yeah.
9: You talk about stakes in the ground in your marriage. Describe stakes in the ground. What does it mean?
7: Well, we did that later in the book after we had come to the Lord and started to do things different. We realized we needed to do some radically transformed things in our marriage, not just for us, but for next generation and people to see that there was a change. And so we had to make some what I would call non-negotiables in our marriage, and we had to agree on it too. And So we made 8 stakes in the ground. There's a 9th one now that's not in the book regarding the Sabbath. But we did these things realizing that we have to frame it up to where it's easy. And people can make their own stakes or they can use ours. But no stakes in the ground for your marriage and your life. I don't know who you're modeling to, but that's not good. You got to have some kind of something going on.
9: Kathy, let me ask you, because one of those stakes, I think, was about the boundaries you need to put in your life. We talked a bit about Tim's infidelity, but you were also in that same space, and that became one of the stakes for you, correct?
10: Right, right. Boundaries are so important. And I think even if you haven't dealt with infidelity in your marriage, boundaries are important. God puts boundaries for us. You have to have healthy boundaries in your marriage. And for Tim and I, we don't meet with the opposite sex. We don't do coffee or lunches with the opposite sex alone. Our computers, our phones are completely open. We have, you know, the things that we did to each other. It's amazing to think about the power of God, because the things that we went through and that we did to each other, when I think about the person I trust the most is Tim, is my husband. And that's only because...
7: And I agree with that. Me too.
10: Yeah, it's that, and that's only because of what Christ did in our marriage.
9: Mm. Well, and there's more to the story. I mean, we haven't delved in. We're kind of giving it in pieces, and I want to continue next time.
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0: It's great for people to tell you that when you're afraid, God says, do not be afraid. That's great. But, well, when I am afraid, what do I do with that feeling? How do I make it go away? How do I get back on an even keel? Hi, I'm Bernie Diamond, and thank you so much for joining me again. Today we're going to be taking another look at the fear that we all go through in life from a different perspective. Fear is a subject that, frankly, we don't much like talking about. But that's exactly what we're talking about on the program this week. Because fear is something that we all go through. You know, when there's that 800-pound gorilla in the room, it's hard, it's incredibly hard to believe that God is bigger than the gorilla. Of course he is, but it just doesn't feel like that when that gorilla is so up close. And the hardest thing, I think, in overcoming fear in life is actually getting to that point where we have a high level of confidence in God, where we put our confidence and our trust in this God who says, do not be afraid, instead of in the gorilla who's so here and now, where we put our confidence in who God is, what he's done, his might and his power and his sovereignty. They all sound great in theory. God created the universe. He's all-powerful. Great. That's the theory. But what about in practice? What about when the rubber hits the road? Then what? See, I used to think that it was up to me. And I guess in part it is, but not completely. Just as well. You and I, we're human. I can't conjure up confidence. I can't take this theory about who God is and let the theory wipe away the fear. Because fear is real. I need something more than just theory. I need more than promises on a piece of paper. Yesterday on the program, we looked at what God had to say to his chosen people, Israel, when they were afraid. They lost their promised land. They were slaves in Babylon, in exile. Yeah, God's chosen people. It sort of seemed that God had deserted them. When it feels like the Babylonians, who after all were the dominant world power, well, it felt like they were more powerful than the God of Israel. So God, as we saw yesterday, points out creation to them, the heavens, the trillions of stars, the stars that the Babylonians, by the way, worshipped. He said, I made them. I made the heavens and the earth. Don't you think I can save you from the Babylonians? You see, for the Israelites, the Babylonians with the 800-pound gorilla in the room. It was seemingly impossible. And if it were left up to the Israelites to work up the courage to believe that God would save them from the Babylonians, it was never going to happen. They didn't have that much faith. They were slaves. They were in exile for 70 years. Now, God had to do something. God had to help them. God had to change their hearts and touch them deep inside. And fortunately, that's exactly what God had planned to do. He didn't want to leave it up to them. And here and now, he doesn't want to leave it up to us either. He wants us to actually experience his peace, not our strength, not some confidence or peace that we wave up with a magic wand, but a peace and a strength that come only from God. Let's pick up the rest of the story. We began in chapter 40 of Isaiah yesterday, and we'll begin at verse 28. Haven't you known? Haven't you heard? The Lord is the everlasting God, the creator of the ends of the earth. He doesn't faint or grow weary. His understanding is unsearchable. Great, there it is again, the theory. But now, watch what comes next. In Isaiah chapter 40, verse 29, God gives power to the faint. He strengthens the powerless. Even youths will faint and be weary, and the young will fall exhausted, but those who wait for the Lord will renew their strength. They'll mount up with wings like eagles. They'll run and not be weary. They'll walk and not be faint. You see the point? The power and the strength, where do they come from? Do I conjure them up? Do I somehow magically work hard enough to be confident? No. God gives power to the faint. God strengthens the powerless. See, even young people will faint and be weary. Even the strong will fall exhausted. But, and here's the but, here's the glorious, wondrous, powerful but. But those who wait for the Lord shall renew their strength. They shall mount up with wings like eagles. They shall run and not be weary. They shall walk and not grow faint. You know what it means to wait? When we wait, you know, when we're in a tough place, when we're afraid and scared and uncomfortable, you know what we want to do? We want to grumble. I've got to tell you, we just want to grumble. God, what are you doing? Why are you letting me go through this? Can't you deal with this? Look at that person over there. They're doing all the wrong things and you're blessing them. We can find so many things to grumble about, can't we? That's not the sort of waiting that God is talking about here, you know. But those who wait for the Lord shall renew their strength. You know what that word wait means? It doesn't mean to wait with a bad attitude. It doesn't mean to wait with grumbling in our hearts and on our lips. It means to wait expectantly. To wait on God with the expectation that he is who he says he is, that he will do what he says he's going to do. To wait there right in the middle of our fear with the 800-pound gorilla in the room and say, you know something? I can't do anything about my slavery in Babylon. I can't overthrow the Babylonians. I can't do anything. And God seems like a million miles away. But I'm just going to wait here expecting God to do something. Expecting God to show up. I know other people would tell me I'm a fool for doing that. I know it's not rational. I know it's not logical. But God's word says that those who wait on the Lord will renew their strength. They shall mount up with wings like eagles. They shall run and not be weary. They shall walk and not grow faint. Right with our emotions on that roller coaster ride, with our enemies around us, with our hearts cast down, to wait with an expectation somewhere deep inside that God's going to act. That God's going to show up. And you know, I've been in those places so many times, and it invariably doesn't feel good. It's easy to listen to some guy with a smooth voice on the radio and think, well, it's okay for him. You know, he's in a nice, safe radio studio, and it's nice and clean and clinical, and what does he know? Now, I've been in those tough places. I've wept over this scripture and waited, and it never feels wonderful and spiritual, and it always feels hard. But God means to do what he says he's going to do. Who knows? Will God give us victory over our enemies or not? I don't know. More Christians have been martyred in the 20th century than in the 2,000 years before that combined. We all die sometime. Is he going to deal with this cancer or let it take its course? I don't know. But this one thing I know. God is saying, do not be afraid. Do not be afraid. God gives us his peace and his strength when we wait expectantly on him. Doesn't matter how big or ugly or bad the enemy is. Doesn't matter how fearful we are. Why? Because he gives us his peace. That's the promise. My friend, do not be afraid. Let your confidence rest on God himself, and then let him do the rest. Some days, and as that daily grind just kind of grinds away at you, it's easy to forget that Jesus died and rose again to give you victory. That's why every now and then, just as the Spirit leads, perhaps even when you least expect it, I'd love to send you a short text message of encouragement straight to your phone. That's what Victory SMS is all about. Roughly every other week, I ask the Lord, what word of encouragement can I give today? 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How did you know? Thank you so much. It's simply amazing how powerfully the Spirit of God can move through just a short text message. And I'd love to encourage you, too, to live your life in the victory that Jesus died and rose again to give you. Again, that web address is victorysms.org. I'm Bernie Diamond, and I'll catch you again same time tomorrow with a different perspective.
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0: At 17 years old, a diving accident left Johnny Erickson Tada quadriplegic. In the 57 years that have followed, her physical weakness has led to spiritual strength.
1: Boast in your weakness and delight in the infirmities, because these are the things that push you up against the grace of God. And that's a comfortable, safe, secure place to be.
0: Johnny's gratitude and joy in the Lord can really challenge us to look at our own attitudes. Billy Graham said someone whose life has been changed by Jesus Christ gains a different perspective on their circumstances.
2: The Christian does not allow suffering to use him. He uses it and makes it work for God's greater glory. You could receive Jesus Christ as your Lord and Savior. It will help you to face the suffering that you may now be enduring.
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1: In this bulletin, tech giants put on notice and a breakthrough in crime wars in Victoria. With the details, I'm Tracy Weir. Opposition leader Angus Taylor says he criticises rival One Nation with a heavy heart. Mr Taylor is trying to improve the coalition's standing in the polls as the party lags in third spot. Mr Taylor says he understands people are frustrated with the major parties, but One Nation is not the answer.
2: I say what I say about One Nation with a heavy heart, frankly. I say it with a heavy heart.
3: Why?
2: Because I know many of the good people I want voting for us. I have been
3: supporting. So you're conflicted when attacking One Nation?
2: No, but here, I am not conflicted, and I'll tell you why. Because they do not have a plan for the future of this country.
1: One Nation has managed to capture coalition voters around the nation. Police have arrested a man believed to be one of the main players in Melbourne's hospitality wars. A 20-year-old Essendon man was taken into custody at his family home on Tuesday. He's accused of directing offenders through encrypted messaging apps under the username Combank. Detective Inspector Graham Banks says the alleged syndicate's leader is believed to be offshore and has links to exiled underworld figure Kaz Hamad.
4: We believe the person who arrested today is the main tasker of serious crimes in Victoria on behalf of the Commission, and the person offshore is the main person who's tasking those things into Victoria.
1: Detectives say the arrest is the biggest breakthrough so far in Operation Eclipse, with investigations ongoing. Tech giants are being accused of failing to combat sexual extortion on their platforms. eSafety has received more than 2,000 complaints in 6 months. Men aged 18 to 24 are the most frequent victims. The federal government may offer further fuel relief as hostilities intensify between the US and Iran. Drivers currently save 16 cents on each litre of petrol and diesel after the cut to the fuel excise was extended until August the 2nd. The cost of fuel will come under pressure with the Strait of Hormuz again closed to cargo ships. Amnesty International UK has expressed regret over the publication of a report that labelled dozens of Christian organisations as anti-rights. The report was hastily removed from Amnesty's website last week after it triggered a huge backlash. The organisation says the report had not gone through the proper internal checks before being published on its website. Many of the pro-life groups mentioned pointed out Amnesty doesn't recognise the rights of unborn children. A leading Christian advocate has urged greater protection for religious minorities in Pakistan after two young Christian men were fatally shot while playing cricket. It happened in Balochistan province, where Muslim gunmen have been targeting Christians. Founder of advocacy group Lead Ministries, Sardar Mushtaq Gill, voiced concern over the security challenges in the region. Turning to sport, and in the AFL, Melbourne coach Stephen King says he hopes Tom Sparrow will be a one-club player as interest in the D's midfielder continues. The Bombers and Port Adelaide are reportedly both interested in the 26-year-old's signature. King says while he hopes he stays, he wants what's best for the unrestricted free agent.
5: He's in our leadership group. He's a massive part of the way we're playing at the moment, and the way I love a midfielder to be, a two-way runner that's unconditional in the way they go about it. So, yeah, he's all in every week he plays for us, and that's all I can ask as a coach.
1: The native South Australian has played a bigger midfield role this season following the departures of Christian Petrarca and Clayton Oliver. And Parramatta has confirmed the signing of Jerome Luai for the 2027 NRL season before shifting to the Chiefs in 2028. That's the latest Vision National News. I'm Tracy Weir.
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0: Welcome to the Mercy Minute from mercyships.org. In Philippians 2, the Bible says, "In humility, value others above yourselves, not looking to your own interests, but each of you to the interests of others." 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
6: Well, welcome to you on this Wednesday here at Derek Prince Legacy Radio. So glad you've joined us. We are listening to a long-term series by Derek Prince called Laying the Foundation. And today's teaching is called Founded on the Rock. That's been the topic for the last 2 days. I hope you've been with us. But let's listen now as Derek teaches years ago to a live audience about Founded on the Rock.
7: Hebrews 13, verse 8, Jesus Christ is the same yesterday, today, and forever. There has been no change in him. There never will be. So it's not a question of language or culture or clothing, but it's a question of the eternal person of Jesus. That's what Peter encountered maybe for the first time in his life. He really had a revelation of who Jesus is. Secondly, the revelation was granted through the Holy Spirit. And the Bible calls the Holy Spirit the eternal Spirit, the timeless Spirit. Time, fashion, history, customs, language, they don't change the Holy Spirit. So for those two reasons, it is equally possible for you and me to have this direct personal revelation of Jesus just as possible as it was for Peter. First of all, because it's the eternal Son of God who's revealed. And secondly, because it's the eternal Spirit who reveals him. Now we come to the next important practical issue. If you have laid the foundation, how do you proceed to build on it? You remember that the metaphors we used at the beginning all spoke about building. So here's the next vitally important and practical issue. How do you build on the foundation? And I want to go to a parable of Jesus that he spoke at the end of Matthew chapter 7. A well-known parable about the wise man and the foolish man, each of whom built a house, but they built it different ways. Beginning in Matthew 7, verse 24. Therefore, whoever hears these sayings of mine and does them, I will liken him to a wise man who built his house on the rock, the bedrock, Petra. And the rain descended, the floods came, and the winds blew and beat on that house, and it did not fall, for it was founded on the bedrock. Now everyone who hears these sayings of mine and does not do them will be like a foolish man who built his house on the sand. The rain descended, the floods came, and the winds blew and beat on that house, and it fell, and great was its fall. First of all, it's important to see that each house was subjected to the same test. There was no house that was free from being tested. The same storm that hit one house hit the other. And let me tell you, the Christian life is not a storm-free life. You will go through storms. God has never guaranteed that you won't. In fact, Paul and Barnabas said to an early church, we must through much tribulation enter the kingdom of God. If you're on a road that has no tribulation, it's questionable whether it leads to the kingdom of God. Because that's what Paul said, we must through much tribulation enter the kingdom of God. It's not in the scope of this talk to explain why we go through tribulation, but believe me, God has a purpose in it. And if you're going through it now, don't give up. God will bring you through, and you'll find at the end that he's dealt with you and taught you things you couldn't learn any other way. You know how I know that? From personal experience. I very seldom preach theories. So, how does the wise man build? Very simply, two ways. By hearing and doing the words of Jesus, the words of the Bible. So how can you build on that foundation? Just the same way. Hearing what the Bible says and doing it. Don't be just a hearer only, because the Bible has no promises for them. But a hearer and a doer. It's practical. It's applying the teaching of the Bible and the teaching of Jesus in your own life. And you will find as you go on in this that God will continually open up to you new areas in which you need to apply the truth. I want to tell you, I've been a Christian for more than 50 years, but God is continually showing me new ways in which to apply his word, new areas of my life in which I need to apply it. My building isn't complete. It's being built. But I thank God it's passed through a number of storms successfully. Now, there's one other parable of Jesus in Luke chapter 6, which is very similar, but there's an important addition. So I'm going to turn to Luke chapter 6 for a moment, verse 46 through 49. Again, it's Jesus who's speaking. And he says, but why do you call me Lord, Lord, and do not do the things which I say? That's an important question. It is futile to call Jesus Lord if you don't obey him. Because the very title Lord means someone who is to be obeyed. And Jesus says, beware of just having a vocal confession which doesn't affect the way you live. Then he goes on with this parable. Whoever comes to me and hears my sayings and does them, I will show you whom he is like. He is like a man building a house who dug deep and laid the foundation on the rock. And when the flood arose, the stream beat vehemently against that house and could not shake it, for it was founded on the rock, the bedrock, the Petra. But he who heard and did nothing is like a man who built his house on the earth without a foundation, against which the stream beat vehemently, and immediately it fell, and the ruin of that house was great. Now there's one important detail added in Luke, which is not in Matthew. I wonder if how many of you noticed it. It says the man who wanted to reach the bedrock had to dig deep. He had to get a lot of things out of the way before he could build on the bedrock. And that is true with many of us, maybe not with all of us. But most of us who've grown up in a nominal Christian culture, there's a lot of things we have to get out of the way before we reach the bedrock. Others, too, who've grown up in a completely non-Christian culture will have to eliminate things, too, but they'll be different. But I want to suggest to you five things that we need to dig out of the way. The first is traditions. Now, not all traditions are bad. Some traditions are good. We don't want to throw out all the traditions. But Jesus said to the people of his day, by your traditions you have made the word of God of no effect. You're believing traditions and acting on them which are not in line with the scripture. And I have to say, according to my observation, Jesus would say exactly the same thing to the same Jewish people today. By your traditions you've made the word of God of no effect. But let's not just look at the Jews, because it's true of many others from Christian backgrounds. We've inherited traditions, ways of acting, things we do, words we speak, which are not necessarily in line with Scripture. So we have to be very careful to check. I think I'll refrain from making any specific suggestions, but there are many I could make. Then the second thing we need to eliminate is prejudices. Now, there's no one here who hasn't had some prejudices at one time. You may have got rid of them, I don't know. But there are all sorts of prejudices. There are racial prejudices. Unfortunately, the world is full today of racial prejudice. And we know in countries like South Africa, for instance, where there's been a wonderful change, let me add, where racial prejudices eliminated certain people from being part of the church. A terrible thought. But that's not the only area where there's racial prejudice. The United States of America has been full of racial prejudice, and in many places still is today. And I'm from a British background, and let me say, the British people have their prejudices too. I grew up with many of them. I had to dig deep to get rid of them. My own family background is from India. All my forebears served with British forces in India. And I remember as a boy of about 12, saying innocently at a lunch, I don't see why you couldn't invite an Indian to lunch. And the reaction was one of horror in my family. I thought to myself, what is the reason for this? Well, later on, I realized this is a prejudice. And believe me, I'm looking at a lot of different people from different racial backgrounds, but very few of you are free from all racial prejudice. Then there's denominational prejudice. Most of us react in a somewhat negative way to a certain denomination. My first wife, who's with the Lord, was Danish, and she grew up in the Danish Lutheran Church, and then she did something that was terrible in their eyes. She was baptized as a believer, which they call in Danish gendøbe, a second-time baptizer. And her case, because she was a teacher in the Danish state school system, actually went to before the parliament as to whether she could remain a teacher. And I'd have to say that my wife continued in a running war with the Lutheran Church, really to the end of her days. I don't justify that. I think it was a weakness in her. But I've learned myself, when I hear about people belonging to a certain denomination, I develop an attitude against them without ever meeting them. I think, well, they're going to be like that, and this is where they're wrong, and so on. Experience has taught me, if possible, never judge a person till you've met them. Because I've met people from the wrong denominational background who were some of the most right people I've known. And some who were from the right background who were wrong. So please don't give way to denominational prejudice.
6: I don't know about you, but I wish Jesus could just build a foundation in my life without having to haul previous rubble and stuff away, but it doesn't work that way. Any builder has to get the junk out of the way to build a foundation. That's why the Holy Spirit works, to make us holy, bring us to repentance, and Jesus works so deeply in our souls. Hey, that's all the time we have for now. For everyone at Derek Prince Ministries, I'm Stephen Mansfield. Join us again tomorrow as the legacy continues.
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1: In stories making news, the federal government may offer further fuel relief as hostilities intensify between the US and Iran. Drivers currently save 16 cents on each litre of petrol and diesel after the cut to the fuel excise was extended until August the 2nd. The cost of fuel will come under pressure with the Strait of Hormuz again closed to cargo ships. Victorian public school teachers will hold a 24-hour statewide strike next Thursday over pay and conditions. A charity memorial garden has been targeted by thieves in western New South Wales. Plants worth $2,000 have been stolen from the National Association for Loss and Grief Garden in Dubbo. A popular Toy Story 5 collector cup sold at Hoyts is being recalled nationwide due to dangerous manufacturing defects. Product watchdogs warn the character figurines on the cups can easily snap into small pieces, posing a fatal choking hazard to young children. Sport, and Greater Western Sydney's Lockie Whitfield is on track to return for Sunday's game against the Bombers. More details soon.
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4: God allows trials in our lives so we will grow up spiritually.
5: We may not like trials, but Pastor Greg Laurie points out that God can often refine us best during those times of challenge.
4: God has a plan. God has a purpose. Iron is entering your soul. God is toughening you up for something he has in the future. And remember this, even when things look bleak, all things work together for God's glory and your ultimate good. This is

0: wood that's been split and sawn and sanded and shaped can make some fine furniture. But if our compassion should get the best of us, and we didn't want to see that wood face all of that stress, most of us would just have some big chunks of tree sitting in our lounge rooms. Well, today on A New Beginning, Pastor Greg Laurie points out how the sanding and shaping in our lives helps us mature into the kind of people that God wants us to be. Good encouragement coming today.
1: Sometimes in the dry wastelands of life, I will find God more than I find him anywhere else. I would love to perpetually live on a mountaintop, never having an emotional low. But the reality is, spiritual fruit does not grow on mountaintops. It grows in valleys. But why do I have to go through trials as a follower of Jesus? Here's the answer. James 1, verse 2. Dear brothers and sisters, when troubles of any kind come your way, consider it an opportunity for great joy. And know that when your faith is tested, your endurance has a chance to grow, so let it grow. And when your endurance is fully developed, you'll be perfect and complete. We'll stop there. So if you're taking notes, here's point number one. God allows trials in the life of the Christian so we will grow up spiritually. Again, God allows trials in our lives so we will grow up spiritually. So iron will enter our soul. Let me explain. You've heard the story of Joseph. He's in the Old Testament book of Genesis. He was one of the sons of Jacob. And Jacob favored Joseph. By the way, your kids know if you favor one of their siblings over another. You think you're very secretive and even-handed. They know. And so all of the brothers of Joseph knew that dad favored Joseph over them. And one of the ways he showed it was he gave him what is called a coat of many colors. Now, this basically was just a coat that was more reserved for someone that was didn't have to work in the fields. And so his brothers wore cut-off clothing, and they're out there laboring, and Joseph would come cruising in his cool coat. Hey, guys, how's it going? And he would rat his brothers out and tell dad what the brothers were up to. And one day the brothers said, yeah, we can't take this anymore. Let's just kill him. Seems like an overreaction to me. Let's kill our brother Joseph. And then Reuben, the oldest brother, sees a group of slave traders traveling by. He says, why don't we just sell him to the slave traders instead? We'll make a little money on the side. They all thought that was a great idea. Then they took that beautiful coat Jacob gave to his son, tore it up, covered it in blood, and went home to dad and said, oh, dad, worst thing ever. Your son that you love so much is dead. He was killed. And Jacob was brokenhearted. And so what happens to Joseph, he's bought by a guy who effectively was the head of the secret service for the Pharaoh. And this man had a huge estate. His name was Potiphar. And Joseph was so responsible that Potiphar kept giving him more and more responsibilities. Next thing you know, Joseph is running everything. Well, Potiphar had a wife. She was the original cougar. She saw the handsome young Joseph and started to hit on him. Her name was Mrs. Robinson. The wrong story. That's a dated cultural reference. Google it. I don't even want to go into that. But anyway, if you know the movie, she was like Mrs. Robinson, trying to get Joseph to be involved with her sexually. He resisted her advances, and then she falsely accuses him of rape, and he's sent off to prison. Now he's sitting in a prison cell. How easily could have thought, well, is this what you get for following God? I made a principled stand. I resisted the enticements of this woman, and I'm in prison. But God was at work. And it's interesting because he had an iron collar around his neck. And then we read this interesting verse, Psalm 105, verse 18. They bruised his feet with fetters and placed his neck in an iron collar. A different translation emerges from the original here, which says, as he laid in iron, iron entered his soul. He was getting toughened up. Guess what? God was preparing Joseph for something big. Maybe God's preparing you for something big too. Iron is entering your soul. God is toughening you up for something he has in the future. And remember this, even when things look bleak, all things work together for God's glory and your ultimate good. God has a plan. God has a purpose. Here's another point. God's ultimate purpose for us is to be conformed into the image of Jesus. We often quote Romans 8:28, for we know that all things work together to those who love God and are called according to his purpose. But verse 29 says, for whom he did foreknow, he also did predestined to be conformed into the image of his own dear son. So put it together. Here's what it says. Whatever you're going through in life, God will ultimately work it for good, but his end game is actually to make you more like Jesus. See, we miss that last part. Oh, yeah, I'm going through a hard time. Where's the good? I don't see the good. He'll work all things together for good to those who love him. And then he wants to make you more like Jesus. So we have to get the bigger picture because God is preparing us for heaven. Here's another one. Suffering can bring glory to God. Suffering can bring glory to God in our lives. Listen, any fool can be happy when the sky is blue and the sun is shining. But when you're going through a storm, it's a different matter. You know, you might have people that know you who are not Christians. And they say, look, it's Christian. Smiling, they're happy. They go to church on Sunday. They're so happy, praise the Lord, whatever. And then one day crisis hits your life. Something horrible happens. Now they're watching. And you still have a smile on your face. And you still have faith in God. And they say, whoa, maybe I need to take a second look at this Christianity thing. Because maybe there's something to it. That's right. Because when a Christian can glorify God in a time of difficulty, it is a powerful testimony to a lost and watching world.
0: 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Today, Pastor Greg is explaining the purpose of the challenging seasons in our lives. It's good encouragement for those times of trial.
1: Suffering can be used to prepare us for a special task. Back to Joseph. He's in a prison cell. So two other guys are arrested. They work for the Pharaoh. It was the baker and the butler. So I guess the butler did it. He did something. And they had these weird dreams. And Joseph interpreted their dreams. And he said, when you get out of here, make sure you help me. I'm the guy that can interpret dreams, okay? They forgot all about him. He sat there another 2 years. One day, the Pharaoh had a troubling dream. And it was actually a dream about the future of Egypt and a famine that was coming. And the butler remembered, and he said, hey, I met a guy in prison. He can interpret dreams. Pharaoh says, bring him up here. Joseph comes before the Pharaoh. He interprets the Pharaoh's dream. Pharaoh is so impressed. He says, I'm making you the one who is in command of the food supply of Egypt. And Joseph went from the prison to the palace and became the second most powerful man on the planet. So the famine came and it hit his brothers way back where they were living. And so Jacob said, go to Egypt and get us some food. So when to the palace come the brothers of Joseph, and he recognizes them, but they don't recognize him. See, he didn't dress like they did anymore. Now he looked like an Egyptian. He walked like an Egyptian. And he probably had guy liner on, right? And a shaved head. He recognizes them. He starts talking to them. They don't know. They're talking to their brother. They sold. And then he says, everyone leave the room. And he looks at his brothers and he says, I am Joseph. But then he made this amazing statement. He said, you meant it for evil, but God meant it for good to save many people alive. Incredible. I know what was in your heart. I know you were evil, but God used it for his glory. God may have preserved you for something that is coming. And here's the thing. When you've gone through a hard time, you can really minister to someone else who is going through a hard time. Paul actually writes over in 2 Corinthians that we can comfort others with the comfort we have been comforted with. Paul writes, he comforts us in all of our troubles so we can comfort others. So if you're a cancer survivor and someone finds out they have cancer, boy, you're the person they need to talk to. I saw a woman who posted on our Harvest at Home service. She's had some miscarriages and she has a ministry to other women who've had miscarriages. See, here's how I got through it. My wife and I and our son, we have a ministry that we never wanted. We have a ministry to parents who've lost children. I never wanted to join that club, but I became a bona fide member when our son went to be with the Lord. And as a pastor, I've performed many funeral services, far too many for children, which are the hardest, because you're trying to find the right words. And I look at parents sitting in the front row and I think, what can I say to bring a measure of comfort and hope to them? And then one day I woke up and I was in the front row and the pastor was speaking to me. And I remember the devastation. I remember wondering how I would get through it, how I would survive it. But the Lord has helped us and continues to help us, though we still miss our son so much. But the point is now I can comfort others with the comfort that I've been comforted with. And I found one of the things I do more of now than I used to do before our son had died is I'm a better listener. I'm not so quick on the draw with a Bible verse. I'll listen. Tell me what happened. I'm so sorry. Well, let me just share a few things that we learned in this journey that we're still on. And they'll listen to me and to my wife and to my son because they know we've gone through it. So listen, there's things that have happened to

against any man was the arrest, execution, and bloody murder of Jesus Christ, the Son of God, on the cross. People want to blame someone for it. It was the Romans that did it. Others will say, it's the Jewish people that did it. Let me say something that'll blow your mind. It's God that did it. Because the Bible says it pleased the Father to bruise him. Oh no, the Father took no pleasure in watching his Son suffer and die. But the Father knew that through the death of his Son on the cross, that salvation would be purchased for all of humanity. So out of the greatest travesty of justice came the greatest good of all time, your salvation and mine. Isn't that great to know? The fact is, Jesus voluntarily went to that cross. No one took his life. Jesus said, greater love has no man than this, that he laid down his life for his friends. He laid his life down. He went voluntarily to that cross. He died there. As I've often said, it wasn't nails that held Jesus to the cross. It was love for you and for me. God loves you. God wants to forgive you. And I don't know why you're here today, how you got here today. Maybe you were brought by a friend. Maybe something bad has happened in your life and it's got your attention. And I want you to know that God will help you if you'll call out to him and ask for his forgiveness. Because Jesus didn't stay on that cross, did he? He rose again from the dead 3 days later. And he's with us right now in this place, standing at the door of your life and knocking. And he says, if you'll hear his voice and open the door, he will come in. Jesus can come into your pain. He can come into your struggle. He can come into your life. And he can forgive you of all of your sin and give you the assurance that you'll go to heaven when you die. And then, if that wasn't enough, and then he'll give to you the meaning of life. You wonder, what is the meaning of life? Why am I here? Short answer, the meaning of life is to come into a relationship with God and to walk with him. And he'll show you what your life is all about and where your life should go. But he won't force this in your life. You have to ask for him to come in and forgive you of your sin. And in a moment, we're going to close in prayer. And I'm going to extend an invitation for you to believe in Jesus and be forgiven of your sin. And I'm telling you, it can happen in just a second. It's so amazing how quickly we can change. I remember when I was just a kid, 17 years old, and I was on my high school campus, Harbor High School, and I saw the Christians sitting there. I just went to look at them, and I thought, they're so weird. And there's no way this is true. It's not true. They're crazy. Look at them. But I just kept watching them. They're singing songs about Jesus, and then a guy got up to speak, and I thought, okay, what's this all about? And I don't remember most of what he said, but when he said, Jesus said, you're either for me or against me, suddenly I looked at the Christians and I thought, it's all true. How did that happen? How did I go from saying, it's not true, I don't believe any of it, it couldn't be true, to it's all true and I want it? I don't know how, but I didn't do it. God did it. And that can happen for you right here, right now. The Bible says, whoever will call upon the name of the Lord will be saved. So we're going to pray, and then I'll extend this invitation for you to come to Christ today, for you to change your eternal destiny, for you to find the meaning and purpose of life. If you need Jesus, respond now. Let's pray. Father, thank you for your word to us. Thank you for your love for us. And I pray for any person here, Lord, if they don't know you, let this be the moment they believe. In Jesus' name I pray. Amen.

0: Pastor Greg Laurie with an important prayer. And if you'd like to make that kind of change today in your relationship with the Lord, Pastor Greg will help you do that right now.
1: As you've been listening to this today, maybe you've heard another voice. By that I mean, yeah, you heard me say a few things, but you heard God's voice speak to you deep in the recesses of your heart. And it suddenly dawned on you, this is what I need. Or to state it more accurately, this is who I need. I need Jesus and I want Jesus, but maybe you don't know how to make that connection. Let me help you. Pray this after me right now if you want Jesus Christ to come.

0: into your life. Lord Jesus, I know I am a sinner, and I am sorry for my sin, and I need your forgiveness right now. Would you come into my heart, my life, as Savior, as God, as friend? I choose to follow you from this moment forward. Thank you for calling me and accepting me and forgiving me. In Jesus' name I pray. Amen. I know that was a relatively short prayer. Maybe you felt something as you prayed it. Maybe you felt nothing. That doesn't really matter, because God's word says, these things we write to you that believe on the name of the Son of God, that you may know that you have eternal life. It doesn't say so you may think you have it, or you may hope you have it if God's in a good mood. No, that you can know it. And I want you to know, if you pray that prayer and meant it, Jesus Christ, the Son of God, has come into your life. So congratulations. You're now a Christian. Now continue to follow the Lord.
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1: In Philippians 1 and verse 6, Paul said, "I'm sure of this, that he who started a good work in you will carry it on to completion until the day of Christ Jesus." The Word for Today says that God has an assignment for you to fulfill. Your God-given assignment in life comes with three things. Number one, a plan. Like Paul said in Philippians 1 and verse 6, "I'm sure of this, that he who started a good work in you will carry it on to completion until the day of Christ Jesus." As you spend time with the Lord in prayer, he'll reveal his plan to you. He'll do it one step at a time. Now you might say, "What if I make a mistake? What if I stumble?" Well, the Bible says in Psalm 37 verses 23 and 24, "The Lord directs the steps of the godly. He delights in every detail of their lives. Though they stumble, they'll never fall, for the Lord holds them by the hand." The second thing God gives you is a time frame. Not only does God have a personal plan for you, he schedules certain things to take place in your life at certain times. Psalm 102 verse 13, "For the time to favour her, yes, the set time has come." Now that's why you must stay in step with God and in sync with the beat of the Holy Spirit who lives within you. And the third thing is victory in spite of the odds and the opposition. 1 John 5 and verse 4, "For every child of God defeats this evil world, and we achieve this victory through our faith." Keep your faith strong. Keep trusting God. You might say, "But the circumstances don't look good." Well, God is in control of your circumstances. He made the sun stand still to give Joshua extra time to win the battle over his enemies. And he can alter the circumstances for your good and his glory. God has an assignment for you to fulfill. That's the Word for Today.
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3: In this bulletin, AI, the focus of a key speech by the Prime Minister, and the Royal Commission into Anti-Semitism continuing. With more, I'm Tracy Weir. A new office will be established within the Prime Minister's department to oversee Australia's AI strategy. Michael Packey has details.
4: The PM will deliver a key speech today outlining the government's artificial intelligence policy. Anthony Albanese is advocating for a whole-of-government approach which will ensure standards are coordinated across the board. Mr Albanese claims Australia will be the first country in the world to create a single national framework known as the Office of AI that will operate from his department. The government says it will collaborate with business, unions and workers on the best way to implement policies amid growing concern about the impact of the technology on jobs.
3: Michael Packey with that report. Melbourne University Interim Vice-Chancellor Professor Glyn Davis is today expected to give evidence at the Royal Commission into Anti-Semitism. Professor Stephen Praw yesterday told the inquiry pro-Palestinian protesters invaded his office on campus. He said while some students were disciplined over the incident, up to 15 of the protesters were never identified. Australians have made more than 2,000 complaints about sexual extortion over a period of 6 months. Men aged 18 to 24 were the most common victims targeted by scammers demanding money. Communications Minister Annika Wells says tech companies must address the issue.
5: This is some of the most heinous content and conduct that we see online. And yet, the report has found that big tech is simply not doing enough. They have the tools, they have the resources, and yet they are choosing not to use them with full effect.
3: Most of the criminality occurs on dating platforms and Instagram. Christian commentator and pastor Stephen McAlpine has been appointed Movements Director at the Australian Christian Lobby. That includes helping run The Download, a residential training program to equip young Christians aged between 18 and 25 to effectively engage in the public square, in conjunction with the Lachlan Macquarie Institute. Mr McAlpine explained to Vision Radio what that involves.
6: Running The Download has been in the past and will continue to be looking at how we help Christian young people figure out how to be the Daniel in Babylon, not in a scared way, but how do you lean into the public square in a way that is compelling and courageous? It's not just downloading information into your brain, it's how you engage with other people as Christian community.
3: A week-long download is being held next month. The US president has backed down on his proposed toll on the Strait of Hormuz. Donald Trump suggested that he would impose a 20% fee on all cargo vessels in the key shipping lane to cover the cost of the United States being a guardian of the area. He says in the 24 hours since he floated the idea, he's been contacted by leaders of Gulf states promising an alternative.
7: And we would like to invest tremendously in the United States as opposed to charging a fee. And I like that, actually, because I don't think anybody should be able to charge a fee for the Strait or for any other Strait relationship.
3: The Strait is once again closed. Sport and the Wallabies are in Perth preparing for this weekend's Nations Championship test against Italy. Wallabies lock and Western Force captain Jeremy Williams looking forward to playing for his country at his home stadium.
8: It's always special to get back to Perth, and especially at HBF. It's a ground that a few of us know really well. So that'll be really exciting. And then, you know, also the girls are playing. That'll be pretty cool to see them out there playing, and it's going to be special.
3: The Wallabies have registered just one win from their past 10 test matches. That's the latest Vision National News. I'm Tracy Weir.
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4: Welcome to Those Who Have Gone Before, a series that explores the lives of great Christians from our past. Here's your host, George Halima.
5: One of the most dramatic conversions in David Wilkerson's ministry in New York was the salvation of Nicky Cruz. On his first encounter with Wilkerson, he told David, "Come any closer and I'll kill you." When Nicky accepted Christ as his Savior, the change was so dramatic that Wilkerson arranged for him to speak in a church and give his testimony. Nicky had been severely choked by a rival gang member, which damaged his vocal cords, and he spoke with great effort. While he gave his testimony at that church, his voice changed dramatically to a normal, strong delivery. God healed him while the audience listened. Wilkerson's ministry grew in many areas. In 1958, Wilkerson started a ministry that became Teen Challenge. Teen Challenge is a drug rehabilitation ministry that has grown to 200 treatment centers across the nation. It was reported that Teen Challenge has an 80% success rate, exponentially higher than the government-run programs. His book, The Cross and the Switchblade, written in 1963, has sold tens of millions of copies and has been translated into 30 languages. In 1970, the book was made into a major motion picture starring Pat Boone. Wilkerson started Times Square Church in 1989, which operates today. 1 year after he retired and moved to Texas, David Wilkerson was killed in a car accident. He was 79. Few enter heaven having accomplished so much for the kingdom of Jesus Christ.
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1: 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That's what happened to Kate Gugis' family. Seven of them almost died when their boat sank in the ocean 21 miles offshore.
2: The phone rang, and it was the Coast Guard. They had found them, all seven of them, and they were okay.
1: Kay knows that God saved her family from tragedy.
2: And I think how close I came to losing both my sons, three of my five grandsons, a son-in-law, and my husband. It brings up those feelings inside of how grateful and thankful I am for what God did.
1: Learn more about how God can rescue you. 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From the Billy Graham Evangelistic Association.
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4: In stories making news, a new office will be established within the Prime Minister's department to oversee Australia's artificial intelligence strategy. The government says it will collaborate with businesses, unions and workers on the best way to implement policies amid the growing concern about the impact of technology on jobs. Australian drivers are being warned they could be paying almost $2 a litre for fuel as the conflict in the Middle East reignites. The oil price has surged by more than 10% since Iran and the US started trading further strikes. The New South Wales Health Minister is warning a generation of young people is becoming hooked on nicotine amid the rise in illicit tobacco sales. Ryan Park fears the decades of work to drive down smoking rates is being undone by the prevalence of cheap cigarettes and other products. A seabird recovered from a beach on the Sunshine Coast has now tested negative to H5 bird flu. To sport and in cricket, England has gone down to India by 6 wickets in their first one-dayer in Edgbaston. That's the news and sport headlines. I'm Tracy Weir. More details soon.
5: Got a community event you want Bendigo to know about? Simply email the details to manager@life1051.org.au and Life FM will do the rest.

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1: In early fall 2020, I sat down with two of my songwriting buddies. We chatted about how different everything looked in pandemic days. Different for work, different for songwriting, different for touring, and different for raising kids. We talked honestly about what we missed, casually dropping in on neighbors, attending large gatherings without social distancing, and many other losses that we'd been grieving. What we discovered is that our loss of normal had us not in a place of disillusionment, but a place of expectancy. We spurred each other on to hope and to dream big for the next season. We confessed our fears and trepidation over tours canceled and schools in limbo. And even though everything felt less settled and sturdy, we affirmed to each other how the unsteadiness of our circumstances had caused us to fall headlong into the waiting arms of a loving God. In His hands, every loss has purpose, and every closed chapter marks the beginning of a new one, waiting to be written. May we say goodbye to normal with joy and expectation, believing that God only has the best in store for His children.

0: This is Condas Benedict. It's an honor to be able to share with you the wonderful gospel message of the Lord Jesus. I was in pastoral ministry for 45 years. I've been involved in radio for well over 30. 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

0: How is science proving that the Bible is true? Find out next on today's Creation Moment. And now, here's our Creation Moment's host, Ian Taylor.
1: Modern criticism of the Bible began in the late 1700s and has continued to this day. The usual claim, often from biblical scholars, has been that the Bible is nothing more

0: than error-filled human writings. Before serious excavation work had begun in the mid-1800s, scholars felt free to consider lack of evidence as proof that people, cities, and even whole nations mentioned in the Bible never existed. It didn't seem to matter to them that they had never even bothered to look for the evidence. Soon, biblical archaeology started finding the evidences, and with each discovery, the critics' pronouncements about errors in the Bible began to crumble. One example is the biblical record of Joshua's leadership of Israel in occupying the promised land. Joshua chapter 10 reports how Joshua defeated Hazor, burning the city to the ground. All this has been dismissed by the doubters, but then archaeologists found the ruins of Hazor. The ruins clearly showed destruction by an intense fire. The fire had been so hot that adobe had been baked lobster red. Stones had been changed by the heat of the fire, and the ashes of the city were 5 feet deep. Every claim that there is error in the Bible has been based upon lack of knowledge. Let's face it, no matter what the subject, including history, God has more knowledge than we do.
1: To learn about our expanding Worldwide Creation Evangelism program and all the ways you can help, visit the Worldwide Outreach tab at creationmoments.com.
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6: In this bulletin, the Prime Minister announces a new initiative and a poor report card for superannuation funds. With the details, I'm Tracy Weir. Anthony Albanese has announced the establishment of the Office of AI within the Department of Prime Minister and Cabinet. It will work closely with the Ministries of Industry and Innovation and Science, Technology and the Digital Economy. Senior lecturer at the ANU School of Cybernetics, Jessamy Perriam, says it's an important move.
7: By placing the Office of AI within the Department of Prime Minister and Cabinet, it means that it sends a really strong signal that the Prime Minister cares about this, and it's something that ought to be paid attention to across the board.
6: Mr. Albanese claims Australia will be the first country in the world to create a single national framework known as the Office of AI that will operate from his department. Australia's largest super funds are failing to meet basic customer service standards. A survey has found a quarter of customers have been told to go online to find basic details when they phoned for information. Super Consumers Chief Executive Xavier O'Halloran says a number of issues have been identified.
8: Calls not getting through in the majority of cases. The biggest super fund in Australia is Australian Super. We're talking a lack of empathy and support for people who are struggling and trying to get their money out of their superannuation fund.
6: Super Consumers Australia wants mandatory service standards to be introduced. Victorian teachers will walk off the job next Thursday as the pay dispute with the Allan government drags on. More than 35,000 educators went on strike in March, impacting tens of thousands of students at 500 schools. The AEU argues the additional strike is necessary as state schools remained the lowest funded in the country. A Perth council has banned a city church from illuminating a cross on its building at night. The Town of Cambridge Council wrote to 35 neighbours of the Holy Spirit Church in the suburb of City Beach, inviting comment on the brightly glowing cross. Six of them submitted complaints, prompting the council to reject the church's application to light up the cross. The council says the church could make another application with a plan to dim the LED lights. The US President Donald Trump has walked back his threat to charge a fee for shipping in the Strait of Hormuz. Mr. Trump now says the key route would be open to all traffic except for Iran. The United Nations is urging both sides to halt attacks immediately and return to their ceasefire agreement. The oil price has surged by more than 10% since the renewed strikes began. The Indian state of Maharashtra has ordered a statewide audit of all land owned by churches and Christian organisations following an alleged land fraud by a Christian group. The state assured all those with valid legal titles they have nothing to fear. Christians are concerned because the move follows the recent passing of a state anti-conversion bill and increasing harassment of believers. Turning to sport, and the world's best golfers are preparing for the final major of the year, the Open Championship at Royal Birkdale in the UK. Former world number one Jordan Spieth feels he's in contention after improving his recent form.
9: There are things I can do now that I can do significantly better than I could when I was number one in the world. There should be nothing that should stop me in my own head of being able to search and believe that I can reach that again.
6: Seven Aussies will tee off from Friday morning, including former champion Cameron Smith. In the NRL, the Broncos have some big names returning to face Penrith on Thursday. Ezra Mann, Adam Reynolds have recovered from injury, while Reece Walsh, Payne Haas and Pat Carrigan return from origin duties. That's the latest Vision National News. I'm Tracy Weir.
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0: No.
1: G'day business owners, Peter Fitzgerald with the Handbook for Business. Let's talk about what's in your hand. Remember when God called Moses to tell Pharaoh to free the Israelites? Moses felt he wasn't qualified for the assignment and sought a sign that he was. So the Lord asked, "What's that in your hand?" And Moses replied, "A stick." "Then throw it to the ground," and as he did, it turned into a snake. Moses got his sign, and we got two lessons. One, expect amazing outcomes when you align with God's plan. And two, focus on what you do have instead of what you don't have. My counsel for business owners, Psalm 139 declares that we are wonderfully made. You're not a nobody, your life matters, and God has given you something unique to use for His glory. My question, do you know what it is? If not, ask Him for revelation and confirmation in Scripture. It may be a business idea, a vision for a better world, a new product or service, an invention, a way to disrupt an industry, a desire to teach others, a ministry, or none of the above. And be wary of coveting what's in someone else's hand. David had a slingshot and changed history. Nick Vujicic was born with a severe disability, yet it hasn't stopped him impacting the lives of others through his message. If God can use a man without arms and legs to be his hands and feet, then He will certainly use any willing heart. God gave me a spiritual gift of teaching that manifests as a natural gift in my hand to see through murky waters of business a clear path. Again, I ask, what's in your hand? It's part of God's plan for your life. Don't waste it. The Bible, our handbook counsel for today, Psalm 90 verse 4. And let the beauty of the Lord our God be upon us and establish the work of our hands. Thanks for listening to this handbookforbusiness.com.au podcast.

0: It's just a song that makes you smile, man. I mean, it's, you know, the whole idea that once you realize that grace has you, it's just, you know, it's like we're at that age as dads to where our one of our main jobs in life is embarrassing our children, which I love to do a lot in public.
1: It's true.
0: And it's kind of that song. It's the, you know, that's what I sing, like, the, so the back row hears you. Why? Because sometimes dancing won't do. It's just being silly and just not caring anymore, which I have to say, Mike is the king of that. Mike cares less than all of us. I mean that in a nice way. Yeah, you know, where I, you know, I have a harder time with it. But Mike is a free spirit, and yes, he'll wear dress socks and sandals and not even blink twice.
2: I actually don't own socks.
0: Well,
1: that's weird.
0: But anyway, so
1: we do have a special guest.
0: Oh, we do.
2: Yeah,
1: that's right.
0: When we originally made the album, we wanted to have someone rap on the album because we're huge fans of all kinds of music.
1: And Robbie wouldn't do it.
0: And so we didn't know who we were going to get. And then rapper from that kind of started about the time we did, named John Rubin, used to be with Goatee Records. We had toured and we've done stuff early on. We're all new together, and we have remained friends this whole time. Our paths crossed not too long ago, and I was like, when people want us to zig, how do we zag? And it was like, we called John Rubin to see if he'll start rapping again and rap on the song. And the thing I was worried about, because I haven't heard him rap in a long time, was, what if it's not good?
2: It was perfect.
0: But I already had a plan. So if it's not good, I was going to say, look, the label totally disagreed.
3: Yeah, we totally blame
0: it. The label plays heavy and everything.
3: Damn.
0: But fortunately, it turned out really great. And so,
3: it's perfect.
0: Thank you, John Rubin.

0: Life isn't always easy, and Bible teacher Lisa Harper has journeyed through many highs and lows as a single mom to her adopted daughter. But through it all, she's learned there's someone you can always rely on.
1: The sweetest thing about God's will is, you know, it's one step at a time. Just lean into His affection. His grace will sustain you, and His providence never takes us to a place where His grace doesn't sustain us.
0: That, says Billy Graham, is why it's so important to trust Jesus Christ.
2: Life may be tough at times, but our reward is Christ is with us. These promises are only for those who have come in repentance of sin and received Him as Savior. Do you have Him? Is He your very own Savior? He can be today.
0: You can make Jesus Christ your very own Savior today by going to findpeacewithgod.net. When you're there, click on Begin a Relationship with Jesus Christ. That's at findpeacewithgod.net. We're the Billy Graham Evangelistic Association.
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4: In stories making news, the Prime Minister will announce his department will coordinate Australia's artificial intelligence policy. Anthony Albanese will establish the Office of AI. All government departments will ensure there is a standard approach to the technology. Independent analysis suggests Australians will pay an extra $336 billion in personal income tax by the middle of next decade. The Parliamentary Budget Office says this year's budget has improved, built on cuts to the public service and the NDIS, as well as a jump in the tax take. US President Donald Trump has backed down on his threat of imposing a fee on ships transiting through the Strait of Hormuz. Mr. Trump says he will instead seek investment and trade deals with Gulf states. A naval blockade on the Iranian ports is also being reinstated. To sport, and in the AFL, Melbourne coach Stephen King says it's increasingly unlikely that Jack Viney will play again this year. The midfielder has been battling an Achilles and back injury. That's the news and sport headlines. More details soon.
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0: Darwin, through his research, found that species do change, and they change a lot. This is observational science. But then Darwin took his ideas one step further and said that one kind of organism turned into another kind, that all the species on Earth, from bananas to hummingbirds, are related to one another. It's this idea of one kind turning into another kind that contradicts the Bible. The biblical kind is not the same thing as species. Tigers and lions are part of the cat kind. Horses and zebras belong to the equid or horse kind, and so on. Species do change, but it's not evolution. We never see one kind of creature turning into another. That's because organisms reproduce according to their kind, just like the Bible says. I'm David Reeves. Truly, the heavens declare the glory of God.
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3: In this bulletin, the government to establish a new Office of AI and one FIFA World Cup finals contender decided. With more, I'm Naomi Millam. A key crossbencher says she wishes the government got on the front foot sooner when it comes to artificial intelligence. The Prime Minister will use a speech to unveil a new Office of AI to oversee the use of the technology and ensure uniform rules for use across the government. Independent MP Allegra Spender has told Channel 9 people recognise the technology brings both benefits and threats.
4: It is appropriate that the government takes this on more actively, but I want to see some real action here, as well as making sure Australia seizes the opportunities here.
3: The government will also speak with workers, business and unions to address various issues. Opposition leader Angus Taylor is ruling out entering a coalition with One Nation. He's told the ABC the current Liberal National Coalition won't be changing.
5: We've got absolutely no plan for a deal with One Nation to form government. We want to form government in our own right, in our coalition. The Liberal and National Party coalition on the back of a strong plan and a strong team.
3: Mr. Taylor has also doubled down on his criticism of One Nation, claiming their policies would lead the nation to economic ruin. A proposal is being put forward which would allow more residue of a controversial pesticide on some berries. The Australian Pesticides and Veterinary Medicines Authority says the changes would pose no risk to human health. Health advocates say the pesticide, isocycloserum, has not been subject to independent safety testing. A study has found body composition can play a role in a person's risk of developing type 2 diabetes. Sarah Wiederzain explains.
6: Researchers at Curtin University looked at health data from nearly 480,000 adults over 14 years, all whom were diabetes-free at the start of the study. Those with both excess body fat and poor muscle health were more than 3.5 times as likely to develop type 2 diabetes than people with a healthy body composition. The authors say the findings show muscle matters when it comes to diabetes risk.
3: Sarah Wiederzain reporting. The Australian Christian Lobby is warning parents Victoria is expanding its controversial Respectful Relationships program into state government-funded kindergartens. State Director Jasmine Ewan says the move reinforces the ACL's concerns over introducing gender ideology to children as young as 3 under the banner of gender equality and respect. Ahead of the November state election, the ACL is calling on both the state Labor government and opposition to ensure the program is age appropriate and to stop the promotion of gender ideology to preschoolers. And pupils from French independent Christian schools have been covertly excluded from admission to military secondary schools that prepare students for officer academies. The Ministry of the Armed Forces admitted there had been unacceptable discrimination against Christian students and vowed disciplinary action. Spain is through to its second FIFA World Cup final after beating France 2-0. Here's the call on SBS.
7: Spectacular Spanish display. Spain! Spain, the European champions, will play the World Cup final. Mbappe and France retreat.
3: England plays Argentina tomorrow in the other semi. And the International Cricket Council could add semi-finals and 3 new countries to the World Test Championship format. That's the latest Vision National News. I'm Naomi Millam.
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4: Welcome to Those Who Have Gone Before, a series that explores the lives of great Christians from our past. 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
5: John Wesley started the Methodist movement about the middle of the 18th century. It started off like a fire and moved to America, where it became the largest church movement in the country. However, in 100 years' time, it had cooled off to relative mediocrity. That was about the time William Booth, founder of the Salvation Army, caught fire, consumed with passion to win unbelievers to Christ. He was a young Methodist preacher, but had issues with the practices of the Methodists, so much that he was at odds with the Methodist leadership. Though the Methodist movement had begun in the open air, in public places like taverns, it had now moved largely inside of their church buildings or chapels. Booth said that unbelievers almost never darkened the door of a church or chapel. So what was the sense of preaching the gospel there if those who needed it were not present? So he moved his ministry to places other than the church, theaters, town halls, and the open air. Eventually he moved to East London, where the down and outers lived. There the Salvation Army took to the streets, attracting crowds by preaching from street corners. We are seeing, I believe, a similar situation in America right now. The church has retreated into its building, and most of the church activity takes place in the church building. That place where hardcore unchurched, those who really need Jesus, never go. How will we ever reach them unless we go to them where they are at?
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G'day, this is Joel here with the band For King and Country, and this is the story behind our song, For God Is With Us. I don't know about you, but during this time in human history, so many questions have been placed before me once again. And one of them naturally being, where is God when tragedy strikes? In the darkest moments of our human history, there God was. And so I speak to you now and we sing this song more convicted and more convinced that God is not some abstract idea. God is here. God is now. God is with us.

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1: This is Hannah Gregory bringing you a Mothers Union Weekly Reflection. This week's scripture comes from Luke 22, verse 61. The Lord turned and looked straight at Peter. The name Peter means rock, the rock you can rely on. But when Peter is put to the test, he was weak. He had sworn to stay with Jesus, but now three times he disowns Jesus and refuses to stand by him. It must have been awful for Peter to know that Jesus, fully aware of Peter's sin, had turned to look at him. No wonder he went outside and wept. And yet, after the resurrection, Peter is forgiven and restored. It is not surprising that having been treated with such love, he becomes the one leading apostle and even gives up his life for the sake of the Lord. This is the power of repentance and forgiveness, blessed by the Spirit of God. I wonder, are you like Peter? For we are all forgiven and restored if we come to Jesus and ask. Let us pray. Almighty God, we thank you for the 150 years of Mothers Union, with over 4 million members in 84 countries worldwide. We especially give thanks for the vision of Mary Sumner in bringing women together who trust in you to support one another and strengthen marriage and Christian family life. Lord of all, we pray for us and our churches here in Bendigo. Help us to ask for the forgiveness when we've done wrong and to be a people who can forgive the sins of others. Help us to serve you in any way we can. In Jesus' name we pray. Amen.
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3: In stories making news, the United States has resumed its blockade of vessels accessing Iranian ports in the Strait of Hormuz. Donald Trump has backed down on his proposed 20% fee on cargo for ships passing through the strait. The US president says he'll instead seek investment deals with Gulf states. There are growing concerns domestic petrol prices will rise as the United States and Iran trade blows. The price of Brent crude oil has surged more than 15% in the past week to pass $84 a barrel. Researchers are searching for people living with multiple sclerosis to take part in a world-first study. A team at Bond University is investigating whether magnetic brain stimulation can strengthen communication between the brain and spinal cord. And Spain are through to the FIFA World Cup final after a stunning 2-0 semi-final upset of France this morning. Mikel Oyarzabal and Pedro Porro scoring to put Spain in their first tournament decider since 2010. I'm Naomi Millen with the latest headlines.
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0: You, our listeners, say, I love it when the artists talk about their song. So I thought I'd take that a bit further. I'm Alida Robinson, and each Wednesday morning, I'll be musically speaking about our artists, their lives, their music, new release albums, interviews with the artists, and much more. 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

0: creation researcher with the Institute for Creation Research. Dr. Morris, how primitive was early man?
1: Chris, early man was never primitive in an evolutionary sense at all. In the beginning, man was created in the image of God with great ability, even able to communicate with God face to face. All this was before sin, however, and we've been deteriorating ever since. Evidence continues to accumulate that long ago man was highly sophisticated, evidently even performing brain surgery. Skulls have been found with holes drilled in them for surgical reasons, and the person had survived. No, Chris, there never were primitive humans. There were some with less technology and not much education, but Stone Age cultures exist today. This is a level of civilization, but not an evolutionary stage, and it's been that way ever since, back in Genesis.
0: For free information on creation, visit us on the web at www.icr.org.
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3: In this bulletin, President Trump backflips on tolls for the Strait of Hormuz, and in sport, NRL. With more, I'm Naomi Millam. US President Donald Trump has backed down on his threat of imposing a fee on ships transiting through the Strait of Hormuz. Mr. Trump says he'll instead seek investment and trade deals with Gulf states. A naval blockade on Iranian ports is also being reinstated. Strategic Analysis Australia Director Michael Shoebridge says the United States is now in a very unstable policy environment.
4: This is now a war over the control of the Strait of Hormuz, and the blockade is part of that. America is trying to put pressure on Iran like it did before, hoping for a different result.
3: The strait is reportedly again closed. Back home, WA union workers at BHP's Port Hedland facilities will down tools tomorrow in what will be the first industrial action by union workers for the mining giant this century. Talks between the two parties fell over for a ninth time yesterday, despite the Fair Work Commission being in attendance. Chamber of Minerals and Energy CEO Aaron Morey says it's not a good look.
5: International investors will be looking very carefully and closely at what's going on in the Pilbara, and unfortunately it won't be filling them with confidence that this is a good place to invest in, and unfortunately that puts at risk basically half of the Western Australian economy.
3: A 10th meeting has been booked for next Tuesday, but that won't prevent tomorrow's action. The Prime Minister will announce his department will coordinate Australia's artificial intelligence policy. Anthony Albanese will establish the Office of AI. All government departments will ensure there is a standard approach to the technology. Parents are being encouraged to be aware of potential burn hazards for children around the home this winter. Burn specialist Professor Roy Kimball says wood burners and electric and gas fires